over there playing tomorrow. So if you do go for the whole day, it's going to be sunny. So put on that sunscreen. Not too buggy, maybe a little bit, especially if you're there at night. I want to wear that repellent. All right, that's enough advice for me about that. Let me tell you about some other stuff. Also tomorrow, get ready to dance to Afro House, reggaeton, Motown, rap, dance pop, and other musical styles at the Dance for Democracy. DJ Ivy will shift the vibe into high gear while raising money for the American Civil Liberties Union. While you're grooving, you can learn how the ACLU continues to litigate, legislate, and advocate for the preservation of constitutional rights. The Dance for Democracy will be held at the Montpelier Performing Arts Hub on College Street from 7:30 to 11 p.m. on Saturday, July 25th. The dance is supported by Drops for Democracy and individuals from the Central Vermont community. All proceeds will benefit the ACLU. Admission is by suggested donation. For more information, go to tinyurl.com/MUAB32EP. So again, that's the Dance for Democracy at the Montpelier Performing Arts Hub tomorrow night at 7:30. Speaking of democracy, during the month of July, two men were shot and killed by ICE agents, Lorenzo Salgado Araujo in Houston, Texas, and John Sebastian Duran Guerrero in Biddeford, Maine. Montpelier Indivisible and Indivisible Callis will hold a vigil on the Statehouse lawn from 5 to 6 p.m. on Saturday, July 25th. Everyone is invited to join them to come together to peacefully mourn our fellow human beings and to resolve to ensure that such killings don't keep happening. For more information, go to montpelierindivisible.org. I know, it's Friday night. I try to keep it light, but man, it just creeps in, doesn't it? It's a tough time. All right, one more thing, maybe a little more uplifting. But again, that's a vigil tomorrow night at 5 p.m. on the Statehouse lawn. Author Chris Boucher will discuss his book, Harry Bucky Lou, a biography of basketball's first black professional at the St. Johnsbury Athenaeum. Lou was christened the original Bucky Lou in 1907 by a reporter for the local Caledonian newspaper who cited Lou's original stunts in dribbling and passing that have seldom been surpassed on the local floor. St. Johnsbury basketball fans reportedly were part of a majority of New Englanders who at that time supported the right of all to play professional basketball. The discussion of Boucher's book about Harry Bucky Lou will be held at the St. Johnsbury Athenaeum at 11 a.m. on Saturday, July 25th. The event is free, ADA accessible, and open to the public. For more information, go to stjathenaeum.org/adult-events-1. Okay, so lots happening tomorrow. We're starting to get into a little post-rock here out of that garage set there. I don't think I ever told you what we heard. We heard the Sun Watchers. Thanks to Scott Lovelett for that one and the next song I'm about to play on the show from the Horse Lords. Scott is chief researcher for the Spiral Galaxy research team. Sun Watchers. That track was called Too Gary. Album titled Music is a Victory Over Time from 2023. Lovely title. They're from New York City. Before that, from Sao Paulo, we heard Firefriend with Decreation Facts from their 2025 album, Fuzz. And speaking of Fuzz, we heard from King Gizzard and the Lizard Wizard with I'm Not In Your Mind from their I'm In Your Mind Fuzz album, 2014. King Gizzard, of course, wildly popular from Melbourne. All right, got another almost 55 minutes left of the show tonight. More fun stuff. Getting into some post-rock, a little avant-garde. Next track up is by a band called Horse Lords from their new record.
demand to be taken to heaven alive. This track is called First Galactic Utopia on the Spiral Galaxy.

is Faust from So Far with the title track from 1972. Really ahead of its time. Is it fair to say that post-rock started in 1972? Well, maybe. Before that, we heard The Lost Crowns from their album from last year, 2025. Out of the UK, their album is called The Heart Is in the Body. And that track was called Et Tu Brute. Speaking of post-rock out of the UK, This Heat with Shrink Wrap from their 1981 album Deceit. Before that, they were from London, and from Berlin via Baltimore, we heard the Horse Lords with the first Galactic Utopia from their new record, Demand to be Taken to Heaven Alive. This is Goat, who I saw, gosh, I want to say it was a couple weeks ago, maybe 3 weeks ago, up in Montreal. They were terrific. Really great live act. This is from their Requiem album in 2016. Psychedelic Lover. Lots more fun stuff coming your way, including a new track from Tycho, new to the show, certainly 2026. Got some other new stuff. Brand new track from Drew Gardner at the end of the show tonight, so stick around for that. This is the Spiral Galaxy. This is Tom with you. Having a lovely Friday night.

Space Moth with Telepathic Butterflies from her Inward Eye album, 2026. Space Moth out of Oakland. Before that, from London, way back when, 1967. That was B-side from Tintern Abbey. Before that, we heard a new single from Tycho that was called Another Wave. And starting that set, we heard Goat with Psychedelic Lover from the Requiem album, 2016. This is another oldie from 1978. This is Television with Days here on Spiral Galaxy.

We just heard the Flaming Lips with their color, their cover of Any Color You Like from their Dark Side of the Moon cover album from back in 2009. Flaming Lips from Oklahoma. Before that, we heard the Stargazer Lilies with Heaven Knows from their 2025 album, Love Petals. They're out of Florida. We heard an old one before that from New York City Television with Days from their Adventure album, 1978. Hey, we got a nice long jam to finish up the show tonight. This is a brand new one, album that came out very recently from Drew Gardner, who plays with Jeffrey Alexander. He's out of Philadelphia. It's a nice record. This is one of the singles released from the album, which is coming out in, I think, in about 3 weeks. Anyway, Drew Gardner with Garden Eels from the Rabbit Ears album. So, top of the hour, 9 o'clock. Be sure to stay tuned for Kingtone and the Meltdown. Great way to keep the fun going on Friday night. And I will be back next Friday, as I am every Friday, 7 till 9, with more new fun cosmic music for you. All right, until then, take care.

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1: 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It's King Tone, taking charge of the board. Friday night. Still summertime. Enjoying the heck out of it. It's time for a meltdown. Let's get one.

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I'm going to heat it up a little bit more. 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The Meltdown, King Tone, in the house.

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CVCR is on the move. 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I'm all ready for it.

That's right, it's Friday night. You can do it any way you wanna. But I hope you stick around. I'm here till 11. 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Follow along, but don't give me up. Here's some Harold Melvin and the Blue Notes.

Give me up. It's your boy Tone stepping into the weekend. We got some high fashion going down. How you feeling? You feeling lucky tonight? Feeling lucky lately? Maybe the time is right.

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You found the meltdown. Once again, CVCR is on the move, literally, by March 1st of next year. 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I hope we don't have to get this genie involved.

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1: I
0: know what time it is. Time for some Bobby Womack.
1: Damn.

moving along. 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

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It's just like I'm dreaming. I'll be around. 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

Yeah, homeboy, let me tell you this. If you're not doing anything tomorrow, go on down to the Morris Farm. It's the Maple Roots Festival tomorrow. My man, Adam Wu, hosting.

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I got a half hour to go. 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

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Every Friday night, 9 to 11 p.m., it's the Meltdown with your host, King Tone. Central Vermont Community Radio. I got a couple more, and then I'm out of here for the night.

sounding good. I got one more track for you. Stay tuned for R&B Love Train coming up next. I'm going to close this out with Harold Melvin and the Blue Notes.

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King Tone checking out for the night. 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

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I hope you enjoyed that by Keisha Coles. Coming up next, we have Birthday Sex by Jeremiah.

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I gave you my heart. I gave you my soul.

0: you're still riding with us on the R&B Love Train. I'm your host, Tina Cisco. Coming up next, we have Tony Tone, Feels Good.
1: 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Then, as it becomes easier for you, play the record once a day or as needed.

0: you know is a groove thing by Janae on the R&B Love Train. Coming up next, we have Wanna Get With You by Guy.
1: Yo.

I hope you enjoyed that song, 90s Girl by Black Girl. Coming up next, we have Creep by TLC. I want to thank you for listening to the R&B Love Train. I'm your host, Tina Cisco. Stay tuned for the second hour, Cruising to Slow Jams by the R&B Love Train.

0: Hey folks, this is Lou Mulvaney-Stanek, Executive Director of CVCR. I've got some big news to share. 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

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Coming up next, we have Promise by Jagged Edge.

I'm sorry, baby. Yes. Don't close the door. Listen. I've been waiting to tell you this. You are more than a man could ever want. Wait a minute, just let me know.

I hope you enjoy Can't Be Friends by Trey Songz. You are cruising to Slow Jams, and I'm your host, Tina Sisko. Coming up next, we have X Factor by Lauryn Hill.

keep on cruising to the slow jams. That were Can't Believe by Faith Evans. Coming up next is Don't Leave Me by Blackstreet.

0: I hope you enjoyed that. That was Janet Jackson, Anytime, Anyplace. Keep on cruising on the Slow Jams with Tina Sisko. Coming up next, we have Must Be Nice by Life Jennings. I hope you enjoyed this hour of the show. Keep cruising.
1: Hey, yo, you that just flipped on this CD player. I just

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0: And the song is I'm Not Lisa. Well, I certainly hope not.
1: You must have goofed up somewhere.
0: That's what I thought.

I might when you play it. No. Oh, Little Anthony. Oh, for Seymour on the oldie show on the weekend, he just loves this song.

0: appearance of very early Michael Jackson. And now we've got Jackie Brenston and his Delta Cats. You know who Jackie Brenston really is? That's a made-up name. You know who he really is?
1: I should have all the answers for you in about 10 minutes.
0: It's Ike Turner.

Voice of Supremes on the Timeless Oldies Show. Have a one side of a double A side from the Beatles, and most of them were, weren't they? Well, this comes out in December 1965. We Can Work It Out was the other side, and this is the other A side.

singer Samantha Sang, backed up with the Bee Gees. 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Four guys, Roger Daltrey, Pete Townsend, John Entwistle on bass, and Keith Moon on the drums. The Who.

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When I was

0: That's something we were grooving on in 1963. Bent fabric with Alley Cat. 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
1: Ew, ick, oh my God, whoa, oh my.
0: Good heavens. In other words, that's kind of what I thought you'd say. How about another

0: 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You're listening to Central Vermont Community Radio. 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
1: Do you want to tell your joke?
0: Knock, knock.
1: Who's there?
0: Olive.
1: Olive who?
0: I love you. Thank you.
2: Okay, gang, here we are, and let's see, Cindy is here, our newest friend from Lowell,
3: Yay,
2: Mass.
3: Cindy.
2: Hey, Cindy.
3: What? Hi, Cindy.
2: And Linda's in California. And
3: That's
2: Mark
3: right.
2: is in Vermont. Mr. Excitement is in trouble.
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5: That's good.
2: Okay. 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The Variety Show. And I know Cindy's going to love this.

0: going to have to keep that record permanently on the turntable.
1: Yes.
0: That's Cindy's favorite song, isn't it?
2: Yeah.
1: Yes.
3: Really?
0: Yeah.
3: I thought they're singing about me.
2: 1962.
3: Mr. Excitement.
0: Mr. Excitement.
3: Yes.
0: Well, I've got something for Mr. Excitement.
3: Oh, oh dear. Oh,
4: what boy. Is that musty smell?
5: Seymour.
3: Shut up.
0: There you go.
1: There's a wonderful song from Little Shop of Horrors about Seymour.
0: Yes, there
3: I
0: is.
3: Know.
0: That's,
3: I know.
0: That's where I got that.
3: More. There should be more.
1: It's a lovely song.
0: Suddenly Seymour.
1: Seymour is walking behind me or standing behind me or something.
0: Yes. Last week, the commercial was for Dunkin' Donuts.
3: Yes.
0: And
3: gotta make the donuts.
0: Gotta make the donuts. Boy, he was fun.
6: Yeah.
3: And they said in the commercial there's 52 varieties.
0: 52 varieties. Yeah. And they still don't have crullers.
3: No. What's wrong with them?
0: Cindy and Pedro. And our new friend Cindy and Ann and I got that. And the movie was No Time for Sergeants.
1: I should have known that, but I didn't.
3: That's Cindy in Massachusetts. Please say that.
0: Yep, Cindy in Massachusetts.
3: We have listeners for that name. So, I mean, come on, Deck.
0: Okay.
3: Get with the program.
0: I'm making the donuts. Cindy in Pennsylvania and Pedro, and I knew that one.
3: Which one?
0: No Time for Sergeants.
3: Oh, yeah. Do you remember that movie?
0: Sure do.
1: No, I want to watch it.
3: Cindy, did you watch that?
2: No.
3: What?
0: Yet.
3: Do you like black and white movies?
2: I like Young Frankenstein.
0: Yes.
3: Well, that's not
0: now you're
3: movie.
0: Talking.
3: That's not no black and white movie.
0: That's not black and white, but hey, that's all right.
3: Well, it is black and white.
0: Partially
2: yeah,
0: it is.
2: Young Frankenstein is black and white.
3: That's right.
0: Part
3: but
0: of it
3: that's
0: is
3: not him. An old movie. That was made specifically for black and white.
0: Yeah.
2: You don't want to
3: the end. But you don't. Oh, you're missing a lot of movies. I can tell you some good ones. But later on, that's the next. Our next show is going to be movies by Seymour.
2: Okay.
7: Oh, no.
0: The TV theme last week, Love American Style.
1: I got that one.
3: You did.
0: Yes, you did. Yeah, Linda and Cindy in Massachusetts and Cindy in Pennsylvania and Pedro and I all got that.
3: Yes.
1: And then, I love that song.
0: Oh, yeah.
3: The Love American Style. That's me.
0: Okay.
1: Thank you.
6: Well, you know, nothing makes you look forward to hearing fingernails on a chalkboard.
7: Yeah, sure.
0: Music trivia. The lyrics say, I found a new place to dwell. It's down at the end of Lonely Street.
1: I got that one, too.
7: That was easy.
0: Yes. Yeah. And Ann got that. And Linda.
1: Yay.
0: And Cindy in Massachusetts, and Cindy in Pennsylvania, and Pedro, and the song went like this.
8: Well, since my baby left me, well, I found a new place to dwell. Well, it's down at the end of Lonely Street, that heartbreak hotel where I'll be. I'll be just a lonely baby. Well, I'm so lonely. I'll be just so lonely. I could die.

0: There we go. And the mystery item from last week. Little Debbie snack cakes.
1: You know, I did that as a commercial not long ago.
0: Mm-hmm.
1: But you got the facts.
0: Yeah.
1: Just the facts, man.
0: I have the facts behind the facts.
1: My throat is bad, everybody. So if you're scared, don't worry.
0: Little Debbie, was that named after Debbie Reynolds, Deborah Boone, or the inventor's granddaughter? And
1: Debbie Does Dallas.
0: No. Ann got it first, and then Linda and Seymour and Cindy and Pedro and
1: everybody.
0: Here's the story behind the story. The founder of McKee Foods was trying to come up with a catchy name for a carton of snack cakes. The packaging supplier suggested using a family member's name, and they arrived at the name of his four-year-old granddaughter, Debbie.
1: Debbie.
0: Oh,
2: yeah.
0: So it was the inventor's granddaughter.
2: Yay.
0: Yay. And
1: Yay.
0: Then we got the name That Tune.
1: And oh, no.
0: Linda. And Anne, and Cindy in Massachusetts, and Cindy in Pennsylvania, and Pedro all knew. This is a 1964 hit from Terry Stafford.

0: Okay, I got one for this week also.
1: Oh, no.
2: Oh, boy.
0: Oh, no.
1: Oh, no.
0: Here it comes. Ready?
2: Yep.
1: I know part of it.
0: All right.
1: I know that. I don't even know part of that title.
0: You think you know?
1: No, I said I know part of the title. You don't listen to me.
0: Yeah, Cindy in Massachusetts just got it.
1: No.
0: Oh, yeah.
2: Yes, Cindy.
0: Oh, yeah. Of course. Okay.
2: Now it's going to be Mark's turn.
0: Yes.
2: To get it.
1: Yeah, come on, Mark.
0: One more time here.
3: Oh, you didn't get it? I said it.

0: Okay, oh, and oh. Yes, Mark just got it, too. There we go. And friends, if you think you know what it was, here is what you ought to do.
1: If you think you know the answer, please send a private message to Timeless Oldies Variety Show Facebook page or email to timelessoldies@aol.com.
0: There you go. For Linda. Andy Kim from 1970.

0: About 17 after the hour, it's Timeless Oldies Variety Show. Shall we go to the movies?
1: The movies. Who knows what picture you'll play?
0: This comes from 1960. And we don't know anything more about it. Is it going to be tough, Seymour?
2: It's something. this is hard. This is a movie. I can't remember.
0: Okay. You will when you hear this. Here it goes.
3: From the thrilling pages of life rides a man you must fear and respect. A man whose unconquerable will and boundless determination carved a lusty, rough, and boisterous slice of history called the... It's John Wayne as Ethan Edwards, who had a rare kind of courage. The courage that simply keeps on and on, far beyond all reasonable endurance, never thinking of himself as martyred, never thinking of himself as brave.
4: So we'll find him in the end, I promise you. We'll find him.
3: Here is a story of a man, hard and relentless, tender and passionate, of people who dared to challenge a hostile land. Here is drama of great love and aching loneliness.
5: I found him. I found Lucy.
4: What you saw was a buck wearing Lucy's dress. I found Lucy back in the canyon.
5: What was she?
6: What do you want me to do? Draw you a picture? Spell it out? Don't ever ask me. As long as you live, don't ever ask me more.
7: And if you don't hear my first holler, you better read my mind, because I don't aim to raise no two hollers on any subject at hand.
8: Yes, sir.
7: Boy, watch that knife.
9: Go, Martin, please.
4: Stand aside, Martin.
10: No, you don't, Ethan.
8: Ethan, no, you don't.
4: Stand aside.

0: looks like you got yourself surrounded.
1: Yeah, and I figure on getting myself unsurrounded.
2: Let's go!

0: Okay.
1: Okie dokie. That's a good movie, by the way.
2: Oh, absolutely. And
0: boy, sure sounds it.
1: Guess who got it?
0: Who got it?
1: Guess.
3: Who got Mark it? And Ann.
1: Well, they're both two different answers, so... And you blew it.
2: Oh.
3: Try again. Try again.
4: Darn.
0: Did Mark get it?
1: Yes, I said so right away. You didn't
2: know. Right. I know I didn't spell it right, but...
1: Well, no, it looks spelled right.
0: Mm-hmm. Hmm.
1: Yep. Okay, so... Mark, it sounds like Dex is typing.
0: Yeah, I'm putting it down the winner's list for next week.
1: Oh, okay. Good going, Mark.
2: Oh, God, I know the movie.
1: You're still with us.
0: Boy, I guess. And still let's see. With us.
1: Come on, man. You didn't see it because it's an old movie.
0: Mark and Ann also got the name that tune.
1: I mean, Cindy.
3: Oh, man.
1: What? What?
3: Mark and Ann got the name that tune.
0: Mm-hmm.
1: Oh, they did. They did what?
0: Yes, they did. Yeah, they're
5: it's ridiculous.
0: I have one more ding.
3: All
0: there.
3: I heard was.
0: They got a Sherilyn song on the Time Bus
3: Oldie. Hi, Sherilyn.
1: Well, that's one that was left over from last week. We couldn't fit everything in.
0: Nope. I hope we're not going to have that problem today, but you never know. Fleetwood Mac.

0: there you go. And we've got a little news from the world of music. Ringo just had a birthday.
1: Yes.
2: Oh, wow.
1: How old is he?
3: 80, how old is he now?
0: 86.
2: My goodness.
3: He's getting there.
0: Yeah, as of a couple of days ago, and he's still out touring. He says he's got so much energy, just wants to.
2: He does. You can see him. He's got energy. It's
0: yes,
2: amazing.
0: He does.
3: I would love to go see his concert.
2: He was
0: me too.
2: Steve's favorite Beatles.
0: The all-star band. And then the Beach Boys have had to cancel their August 1st Schenectady, New York date. They said they're getting older and they need some rest.
3: Oh, gosh.
2: That's what happens. You know, it's just like you can tell when you're getting old when you get excited about medication.
0: Yeah,
2: they
0: really
2: called me yesterday. I was all excited and everything. And I was really thrilled and everything. I'm like, well, this is what you think about when you're old, how exciting it is to get medicine.
0: Yeah, really.
3: Oh, yeah.
0: Mystery item for you. Mystery item.
2: Yes.
0: Which bird does not build its own nest? Is it a blackbird, a robin, a cuckoo, or a blue jay? The bird that doesn't build its own nest. Any ideas?
2: Okay, here's this deck. 3 seconds.
0: Okay, multiple guess. Oh, Mr. Excitement got it.
2: Yeah, I did it!
0: I don't know how you did that.
2: I did. I wrote the answer down.
0: Yeah, you got it.
1: I have to recuse myself.
2: You have to go to the bathroom? Oh, okay.
0: No. Mark got it.
2: And answer part in that, huh?
4: And I just heard that on the. I heard that on the radio, but not that question. I heard something else. I think it was the radio. I heard it somewhere.
0: Yeah. We got a song for Cindy in Pennsylvania.
2: Hi, Cindy, Pennsylvania.
3: Pennsylvania. Yay.

0: Thanks for that request. Good song from War.
1: Yep.
0: How about a TV theme to identify?
1: From oh, my goodness.
0: 1968. Okay.
1: Ooh.
0: 1968. Good. Here it comes. Nope, that isn't it. Now we got it.

0: Okay, that's hard, peoples.
1: That is a tough one.
0: That's a tough one. But I remember some of the song, but I would never get that personally.
1: I didn't get it.
0: Anybody? Come on, Mark. Do it.
2: I didn't hear it well enough.
1: Oh, I'm sorry.
0: You could pretend. Pretend.
1: Pretend. And there he is with his beanie, his multicolored beanie with the propeller on the top.
0: And I spun it.
1: And he's spinning. Spinning a little more, he'll take off.
0: Well, it makes my brain work better.
1: About time something did. I mean, whoa.
0: Boom.

0: butt.
1: Oh, yeah. Sounds definitely familiar.
0: Now, that's a big butt.
2: Yeah, I don't know how long it was on for, but it, I think it's a lousy theme song for a TV show.
0: Let us know, friends, if you think you know Timeless Oldies.
2: Come on, Mark.
0: At AOL.com, or the easy way, go to the Facebook page.
2: Yes.
0: Timeless Oldies Variety Show.
2: On... And give us a song request.
0: Yes, and do
3: play
0: a song request.
2: And play the game.
0: Sure, and play along with us.
2: Yes,
0: we love to come out and play. Pedro,
2: you want to come out and play?
0: Pedro's got a song request.
2: Hi, Pedro.
0: This is so good. You know, I'm a skinflint when it comes to buying records.
2: You're what?
0: I'm
3: a
0: cheap.
3: Skinflint.
0: I'm cheap. But I bought a copy of this back in '67. Early stuff from the...

0: This is a timeless oldies variety show. Ready for some music trivia?
1: Okay.
0: This is going to be so easy. The Eagles' autobiography is entitled Life in What?
1: Wait, the Eagles what?
0: The Eagles' autobiography. The title is Life in What?
2: Yeah.
3: I don't know, and I'm afraid to say.
2: Yeah. Honey.
0: Let's see. If... Yes.
3: What? Yes, what?
0: Oh,
3: yeah,
0: my
3: tell
0: God.
3: Tell us.
0: Yep. We have two winners so far.
1: Yay. Wait a minute. Don't I have to get to where I can type again.
2: I got it.
3: You got it, Cindy.
0: Cindy in Massachusetts just got it, and Ann just got it.
4: Oh, Eagles? Oh, man.
0: The Eagles. Okay. While you're thinking about that, we lost...
3: Did Mark get it?
0: Let me see. Mark sent anyone in. Yes, Mark just got it, too.
3: There you go. I knew it.
0: Yes. All righty. And see if Mr. Excitement can come up with it.
3: I don't have nothing. Hey, nothing.
0: That's a double negative, so you do have something.
1: I just can't.
0: We lost one of the great...

0: mainstays of 1960s rock and roll. Freddie Cannon.
1: 1958, he played lead guitar on a session for an R&B group, the G-Clefs. Their record made number 24 in the Billboard Hot 100. With lyrics written by his mother, Freddie Cannon prepared a new song. He called it Rock and Roll Baby. He did a demo. The writing and production team of Bob Crew and Frank Slay did the rearrangement, rewrote the lyrics, and out came a song. And now Dick Clark, you see, was part owner of Swan Records, and other companies had turned down that song, but he believed

owner of the record company gave Freddie the nickname Boom Boom because of the extra emphasis on bass drum. The Four Seasons provided backup until they got a record deal of their own. Dick Clark brought Freddie to a record 110 appearances on American Bandstand. He got a hold of a 1922 song. It got the rock treatment and gave Freddie a second

One of Freddie Cannon's biggest hits came in May 1962. It was written by future TV gong show host Chuck Barris. Last night I

0: Sausage Park.
1: In 1963, Freddie signed with Warner Brothers Records, recorded his last two United States top 20 hits. This was the first one, a number 16 in 1964.
0: Hey, yo!

was 1964, and the next year, Dick Clark's TV show Where the Action Is was really big, and Freddie recorded the theme along with top LA session musicians, including Leon Russell, Glenn K.

0: your baby with an action.
1: In the 1970s, Freddie Cannon became a promo man for Buddha Records, but then he got back into the lower reaches of the charts in 1981. He recorded this with Dion's backup group, the Bell.

0: we go. That's a little retrospective on Freddie Cannon.
1: I wish I could get that from you. I could hardly hear it, but I would love to. I love Freddie Cannon.
0: Oh, okay. I can send it to you.
1: I really appreciate it. And
0: sure. That was fun to put together.
1: Oh, I'll bet. Oh.
0: Love doing production. What can I say?
1: Yeah.
0: Yeah, I've been the production director for a couple of stations. Oh, boy, it's fun stuff.
1: Yeah.
0: Let's see. Oh, guess who's here?
2: Oh, I know.
0: You know who's here?
2: Steve.
0: Steve's here.

The continuing story of Bungalow Bill, mainly by John Lennon, but credited to Lennon-McCartney. Recorded October 8, 1968, released November 22, 1968. The continuing story of Bungalow Bill mocks a young American known as Rick, who was visiting his mother in India at the same time the Beatles were visiting the Maharishi Yogi. The genesis of the song occurred when Rick, his mother, and others set out on elephants to hunt a tiger. The pack of elephants was attacked by a tiger, which was shot by Rick. Lennon's reaction was scornful and sarcastic, asking Rick, "Wouldn't you call that slightly life-destructive?" The song was written by Lennon as mocking what he saw as Rick's unenlightened attitude. So now the Timeless Oldies Variety Show presents the continuing story of Bungalow Bill, requested by Carol in Iowa.

0: for that, Steve.
1: Boy. Yeah.
0: Yeah, remember the White Album?
2: Yep.
1: Yes.
3: Yes.
0: Sure. Bill. Got a commercial.
2: We do.
0: We do. And the year was 1950, right, Seymour?
1: 1950.
0: I wasn't even thunk of yet.
4: Not me either.
1: Neither was I.
0: Oh, goodness. Let's see what this is.
5: It's all action.

0: any thirst you can get can quench quickly, completely. It restarts the natural moisture in your mouth. Is all action.
1: With you'll quench your thirst. With 7-Up, you'll quench it first. Get real action. Your thirst away.
2: Okay. Anybody got an idea on that one?
3: I don't have any idea, but I'd love some because I could use it for my dry mouth.
4: So you can hear some of it?
3: A little, yeah.
4: A little. Okay.
2: Okay, Ann has a guess.
4: Mark got it.
2: All right.
4: And Cindy got it in Massachusetts. Hi, Cindy. You did it.
5: Yay. Hey. Even though I spelled it wrong, you know what I mean, even though I got it spelled wrong.
2: Nice going. Did Ann
4: so
2: get it?
4: Just,
6: probably not.
4: You sound so depressed.
3: Yeah.
4: No, I said no right away.
2: Ah, darn.
4: Yeah, you didn't listen to me. You don't pay attention to me.
2: Does anyone? I mean, no.
4: No.
3: Oh.
2: I'll tell you what. We'll make up for it. I got a Seymour song.
4: You do? I don't remember.
2: From 1949. Just shows, friends, anything up through the 70s, no matter how early it is, you want it, we'll play it. And, you know, as long as it's clean. There were a few out there that weren't, but basically, yeah, anything that was a hit. Kitty Callan had a hit in 1949.

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1: There you go.
0: That's a flavor of 1940s music.
2: Yes, wow, yeah.
0: Isn't that cool? Anne has a request also. And she says,
2: this is
0: perfect for summer. You'll know why when you hear John Travolta.
3: Well, this car is automatic. It's systematic. It's hydromatic. 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

0: 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We'll see you next week.
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2: I am yours, you are mine, you are what you are. Give back it all.
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When you see that lantern swing.

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Grandma says she still hates her. And all the fellas stand up straighter in the presence of Sis Draper.

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She is on her way to Little Rock, and Little Rock can't wait. 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

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Another picture of the

Hey folks, this is Lou Mulvaney-Stanek, Executive Director of CVCR. I've got some big news to share. After 53 years, the station will be moving off the old Goddard campus by March 1st. The end of our lease could have meant the end of WGDR's broadcast. 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
1: Hey folks, this is Lou Mulvaney-Stanek, Executive Director of CVCR. I've got some big news to share. 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

0: Hi, this is Steve Summers, and this week on the Oldies Time Machine, Tony Bellis was inspired to write this song due to the criticism he received from marrying a younger woman. The instrumental nugget became one of Bill Black's most successful jukebox hits. And I dug real deep for this week's radio station survey song by Kenny Caron. And of course, Wyatt stops by to contribute the Motown memory and the Elvis moment. And now, Wyatt and I climb the scaffolding to the top of the rocket and prepare for the launch.
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4: Back.

Yes, he says his love is higher than a mission bell. Donnie Brooks being played July 23rd, 1960 at KFWB Los Angeles. We started off the Oldies Time Machine with Sunshine of Your Love, and that was by Cream, and it was on the charts at WRKO Boston in July 1968. We'd like to say hello to our listeners listening on KHOI Ames, Story City, Iowa, and to Mike Murphy, and we'd like to say hello to our listeners at KYAQ in Newport, Oregon, and Bill Dolby over there. Well, success didn't come quickly for pop singer Chris Jensen, who was born in New Haven, Connecticut, and raised in Fort Lauderdale, Florida. Before he had his big hit, Torture, he had a regional hit that did well in Ohio, Pennsylvania, and New York State. It was a song that would resonate with people who enjoy a cool, refreshing summertime treat. Details coming up, but first, July 23, 1966, at WABC New York, Chuck Leonard was the All-American of the Week, and the 77 pick hit of the week was by the Beach Boys.

Wouldn't It Be Nice from the Beach Boys. While success didn't come quickly for pop singer Chris Jensen, however, Jensen had a top 20 regional hit in Ohio, Pennsylvania, and the state of New York during July 1961. But it was not a national hit. It would not be till the following year when Chris reached the top 20 with his song Torture. Here's the one that came before Torture, and a cool summertime treat. 3 vanilla, 2 chocolate, and 1 pistachio ice cream cone. How's that for an order?

0: Steve Summers is exploring Lake Champlain in Vermont. He's searching for the lake monster known as Champ and a treasure of music at the bottom of the lake. It's a waterlogged melody on the oldies time machine.
1: Yes, right to the bottom of Lake Champlain in Vermont for this one. A UK band known as Dave D. Dozy, Beaky Mick and Tish had a big hit in the UK. It was number one in 1966, but it did not chart here in the States. However, it did have some regional success and experienced some regional airplay in certain U.S. markets, like WBZ Boston, where it made the top 30. Here's that group of names. I'm not going to mention it again. Dave D, you know all the names. And it's called Save Me.

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1: Thank you very much. Wyatt will be along with the Motown Memory in just a few minutes here on The Oldies Time Machine. But first, in the summer of 1958, Jack Scott was on the charts with My True Love.

0: Here's this week's Motown Memory on the Oldies Time Machine with Wyatt Cushing.
1: At the insistence of Berry Gordy, the founder of the Motown label, who was hoping for a follow-up chart topper, Motown's main production team, Holland Dozier Holland, produced Baby Love to sound like Where Did Our Love Go? Beginning with Baby Love in 1964, the Supremes became the first Motown act to have more than one American number one single, and by the end of the decade would have more singles hitting the top slot than any other Motown act or American pop music group, with 12, a record they continue to hold. So, from Motown's Detroit Hitsville USA studio, here's the Supremes with Baby Love.

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When you could be cruising to 50s, 60s, and 70s music on the Oldies Time Machine.

Jan and Dean from 1960. Their version reached number 53 on the Billboard charts in 1960. The original version was done by the R&B group The Moon Glows. Well, we're almost at the half point of the program. But first, I'm going to put in a song here from WDOT Burlington, July 1961 at WDOT 1400 Burlington, Vermont. Val Carter will start your day off the right way, weekdays till 10. Those of you that are of a certain age remember Val Carter on WDOT. Be sure to tune in 1400 for Mornings a la Carter. And Cimarron was on the charts. They had the number 30 song with Rings.

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4: Tony Bellis came out with a song that many radio stations were playing in July 1959. It was a doo-wop rockabilly ballad that reached number 25 on the Billboard Hot 100, and Bellis performed it on American Bandstand on April 20th, 1959. This song, written by Bellis, was directly inspired by the criticism he and his younger wife received over their age difference. The lyrics tell the story of an older man facing societal criticism for falling in love with a much younger woman. Robin the Cradle by Tony Bellis is this week's doo-wopper.

0: Steve Summers will scuba dive to the depths of Casco Bay in Maine to reveal a rare oldie. Well, then again, maybe he'd just seek out the shelves of the record stores in downtown Brunswick.
1: Right to the bottom of Casco Bay in Maine for this one, and we'd like to highlight these rare ones. July 23rd, 1960, being played in Los Angeles at KFWB, Rod Holden and the Thunderbirds, with Gee, But I'm Lonesome. The song reached number 106, yeah, bubbled under the Hot 100.

0: the instrumental nugget of the week on the Oldies Time Machine with Steve Summers.
1: Bill Black was a pioneering American musician and band leader, known for his slap-style upright bass playing. He was a key member of Elvis Presley's original trio, helping to define the sound of early rock and roll. Later, he formed the successful instrumental group Bill Black's Combo. This week's instrumental nugget became one of Bill Black's most successful jukebox hits, peaking in the top 40 on the Billboard charts, and was played by many radio stations in July 1960. The track was an instrumental rock and roll adaptation of a 1937 Wayne King jazz standard. Here's Bill Black's Combo and Josephine, this week's instrumental nugget.

0: This is Carolyn Spencer from Kansas City. I remember going to the music store and listening to the records before we bought them. Now it's so easy. I just listen to Steve Summers and the Oldies Time Machine.
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This one is real old. Yeah, I had to go behind the dumpster to pick this one out. It was being played July 18th, 1961 at Jet, WJET, 1400 Erie, Pennsylvania. 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

0: Okay, Mrs. Summers, this is Emma Mazzola from Belleville, Ohio. Can you please put my poppy on now?
1: Hey, I knew it was about time for you to show up. You're Wyatt's granddaughter, aren't you? Yeah, I know that. Well, I'll be playing the Elvis moment in a few moments, but I've got the survey song.
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1: This week's radio station survey song is by Kenny Caron. What do we know about him? Well, we know that he began writing songs at age 11, and as a youngster was a choir boy who lived in Montreal, Quebec, Canada. He also sang on lots of song demos and recorded over 15,000 radio and television commercials, including McDonald's, Burger King, Kentucky Fried Chicken, and some beer commercials, plus Pepsi and Coke. In 1962, he recorded a song that did not chart nationally, written by Kenny and Howard Greenfield. If you recognize that name, Greenfield, Neil Sedaka's songwriting partner, and Jerry Keller. It was a teen rocker with a similar sound to Neil Sedaka. A handful of radio stations were playing this record, including KBOX in Dallas. On February 9th, 1963, at KBOX 1480 Dallas, the number 32 song was by Kenny Caron, titled 16 Years Ago Tonight. Here's one that I dug real deep for, as played on wonderful KBOX.

0: this is Ella from St. Albans, Vermont, and you've got your ears locked on the Oldies Time Machine.
1: Ladies and gentlemen, Elvis has not left the building. 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
2: Hi, this is Wyatt Cushing, your host for the Elvis moment. In March of 1958, Elvis Presley was drafted into the Army. He probably could have gotten out of it, but Colonel Tom Parker, his manager, convinced Presley that a stint in the Army could be good for his image. Presley had plenty of offers to serve in the special services, staying in nicer housing and traveling around the world to entertain troops. Instead, Presley decided to serve as a regular GI and spent most of his 2 years in the Army, stationed in West Germany. During his time as a serviceman, Presley mourned the death of his mother, met his future wife Priscilla, and got hooked on pills. He also knocked out exactly one recording session, and that's when he made this week's selection, A Big Hunk of Love. The song was recorded in 4 takes. The released version is actually spliced from takes 3 and 4. It was Presley's 12th career number one hit. So let's go back now to June 10th, 1958, in the Wayback Time Machine, right here on the Oldies Time Machine.

almost time to go, but before I go, I have a side note on Kenny Caron, who I presented during the radio station survey song 16 years ago tonight. I actually had some email recently from Kenny describing his career. He is now retired in Florida, 82 years old, but still active in the music business. Although he recorded several albums, he had only a few regional hits. Most of his career was in singing jingles and background singing for different artists. Kenny sang on over 15,000 radio and television spots, including Budweiser, Miller Beer, Pepsi Coke, Diet Pepper, Toyota, Delta Airlines, and many others. And he wrote the melody for a McDonald's campaign that I think you might be familiar with. The commercial was voted the number one jingle of the millennium by Adweek in January 2000. Remember this?

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11: We have a wonderful broadcast tonight where we're celebrating good old American front porch music, spreading it all over the world. 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
1: And welcome everybody to the beautiful and historic Lyric Theater. Here we are in our hometown of Lexington, Kentucky. We're broadcasting all over the world, over 500 radio stations, from Australia to Ireland, New Zealand to New York, Yuma, Arizona to the Yukon and across Canada, where we celebrate this wonderful, magical, beautiful world of front porch music. It's folk and blues, bluegrass, country, Celtic. It's all kinds of these wonderful acoustic formats that we celebrate. Artists come from everywhere to be on our show. You don't have to be famous to be on Wood Songs. You just have to be very, very good. And oh my, that's the case of both of the artists that we're going to be celebrating on tonight's broadcast. First up is a wonderful musician, artist, songwriter, mentor to many. New York Times described her as the queen of bluegrass. She's a member of the Grand Ole Opry. She has got a wonderful new project called Destinations, and she's going to introduce herself with a song that Olivia Newton-John made popular, and this is going to show the versatility of her as an artist and how amazing bluegrass music is, because it could fit into so many different genres. This is a song called Please, Mr. Please. It's Rhonda Vincent and The Rage on the Wood Songs Old Time Radio.

0: from her latest project called Destinations. Please, Mr. Please, Rhonda Vincent and the Rage. Rhonda, it's so good to have you back. Thank you so much.
1: It is great to be back. Thank you.
0: You are one of the hardest working folks, not just in bluegrass music, but I mean everywhere. You do so many dates, and I've got to brag on you a little bit.
1: Oh, thank you.
0: You are IBMA Entertainer of the Year. You've won that. That's a big deal. You co-authored the IBMA Song of the Year a few years ago. 8 Grammy nominations. You won the Grammy a few years ago for Best Bluegrass Album. That's a Grammy. That's a big deal, right? What was really fascinating to me is that you became the IBMA, the Bluegrass Female Vocalist of the Year, 7 times in a row. In a row. I mean, there was a lot of folks out there, Alison Krauss and everybody else, right? And it was Rhonda. So, I mean, getting accolades from the community that you're part of, that's a big deal, isn't it?
1: That is very exciting. It's a really nice, you work really hard and you hope that's like a stamp of approval that says, "What job well done." And we're so thankful.
0: And you return that because you mentor so many, a lot of young people, you're encouraging to other artists. I mean, that's the role of someone who achieves good things, isn't it?
1: Well, I think it's exciting. It's exciting to watch young artists and young musicians and when they're just starting out and you get to see them from, like Zach, who's in my band. I love that when he joined me, he said, "You know what? My mom brought me to your show when I was a baby and you held me in your arms." So it's like, thank you for that, Zach. Thank you. And now he likes to remind me that, you know, I'm a grandma. Yeah. And I found out that you don't get to pick your grandma names either. And I thought I would be Grammy because Grammy has a Grammy. And I ended up with Meemaw.
0: Yeah. Meemaw's okay. That's a good deal.
1: I told him.
0: Yeah, there's a lot of good Meemaws out there.
1: I said, "Titus, you don't call me that." And he goes, "Meemaw, Meemaw, Meemaw."
0: There's nothing more rattling when a full-grown adult comes to you and says how much they loved you when they were a kid.
1: That's really nice.
0: You know, so, you know, you stand there going, has that much time gone by?
1: Right? I know. I'm still that teenager at the bluegrass festivals. It's wonderful to have these young musicians in my band and to watch them. And we just met even more young musicians. Very exciting. They're 16 and 17 when we were in Florida. So it's just wonderful. I love it.
0: Speaking of your band, you've got Jacob Metz on the dobro, Adam Haynes playing amazing fiddle. The incredibly handsome and versatile Mickey Harris on bass in the back there. Good man. And we're going to introduce the rest of your band as we go forward. Your last album, you had a song. This shows how elastic and adventurous you are as an artist. The song Unchained Melody. Vocal, yes, the audience knows what I'm talking about. This was an amazing performance.
1: Thank you
0: both
1: so
0: live
1: much.
0: And on the album. And so this new album of yours, it's not just cover songs, but you do, you know, the Olivia Newton-John song. What a great treatment of a song, bluegrass style.
1: So fun. You know, the new album has got some very unlikely songs for us. And there's a lot of standards or classics. I was actually just working on Four Strong Winds, the Ian Tyson song. So it's going to be on the new album. And I turned from working on that, and I just started singing Please, Please, Mr. Please. And there's something about Four Strong Winds that reminded me of this song. And I said, how fun it would be in bluegrass. And we love performing it. It's so fun. And it features the virtuosity of everyone in the band.
0: Well, let's praise the band, why don't we?
1: Yeah.
0: So we're going to get back into your project. The new album is called Destinations. It's full of great songs. This is one that Steve Goodman wrote, that Arlo Guthrie made famous. Even Willie Nelson performed this song, but now it belongs to Rhonda Vincent and the Rage. It's called City of New Orleans on the Wood Songs, Old Time Radio.

It's an amazing piece of work by an amazing artist. The album is Destinations. City of New Orleans is the song. Rhonda Vincent and the Rage are the artists on our show. If you want to revisit the music of Rhonda Vincent, you just visit the Wood Songs website. Go to the archive page. This is show number 1101. And we couldn't celebrate the music of America's Front Porch better than with our next artist. They're good friends of ours. They sort of reintroduce good old-time music, led by a wonderful musician. They're going to do a tune from an album called Poor Leroy's Almanac. This is a tune called Gathering Flowers from the Hillside. It's Leroy Troy and the Tennessee Mafia Jug Band.

0: That's a lot of fun. Album's called Poor Leroy's Almanac, Gathering Flowers from the Hillside. Leroy Troy and the Tennessee Mafia Jug Band. Let's give some props to Andy Todd in the back playing on the bass, Ernie Stikes playing the old-time jug, and Shad Cobb playing fiddle. We're going to introduce more, but let's say hello to the man himself, the king of America's front porch, Leroy Troy. How you doing? It's good to see you again.
1: Good to see you, Michael.
0: So you're playing a standard open back banjo on that song, right? And that's you're sort of a hearkening back to the early days of the Grand Ole Opry when Uncle Dave Macon was the superstar of the time, and String Bean and others. I mean, that's a great tradition to be part of.
1: It is, and I'm glad to be a part of it.
0: Now, when you were a kid, was this something that you aspired to be, an old-time banjo player, musician, or did you want to be like
1: fairly early on, since I was 8 or 9 years old and got a hold of one of my parents' Lester Flatt and Earl Scruggs record, the Foggy Mountain Breakdown, that's what made me want a five-string banjo.
0: And was that a hard instrument for you to learn? You make it look easy. What advice do you give someone? A lot of kids these days are getting into bluegrass music, old-time music. They're picking up those open-back banjos. They want to frail it. I mean, is that a hard? Explain to them why you think it was hard, because you make it look easy.
1: Well, thank you, but it's not. It just so happens that the first feller that showed me how to play something, he played the claw hammer lick. His name was Peanuts, and he used to set up a booth at the Nashville flea market every month. And my parents went to the flea market every month. Our house is full of junk, but anyhow. But anyhow, old man Peanuts, he sold guitars and banjos and stuff, and he was from Cullman, Alabama. But anyhow, every now and then he would pick up the banjo and play it and sing something, and he was playing that claw hammer, and I asked him if he could show me that lick, and he did. And anyhow, I went home and I practiced it, and I finally got it. Now, I've always been able to play by ear. I can't read music at all.
2: Can't read anything?
1: But, no, I can't.
0: Can't read it.
1: Anyhow, but, so I can play by ear, you know. Since I was a little kid, I could sit at the piano and pick out stuff. So
0: you learned the banjo. You've been making tens and tens of dollars ever since.
1: Yeah. Yep.
0: So... And it's only appropriate, after talking about the banjo, that you've picked up the ukulele. So we're going to get into another song.
1: Well, that's because they wanted me to sing this song, and I just play it on this.
0: Well, before we get into your ukulele performances, I am going to brag on you that you are one of the old-time banjo national champions in America, and that's a big deal. This is a treat for the Wood Songs audience. This is an unreleased song that they're going to perform just for you. It's called Toothpick and Time and False Teeth Valley. Perfect for Leroy Troy and the Tennessee Mafia Jug Band.

0: Toothpick and Time and False Teeth Valley. Leroy Troy and the Tennessee Mafia Jug Band. We're going to get back also with the amazing Rhonda Vincent and The Rage and songs from their new album. And wait till you meet this week's Wood Songs Kid. We will be back right after this.
1: 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We'll be back after the break with Rhonda Vincent and The Rage, Leroy Troy and the Tennessee Mafia Jug Band, and our amazing Wood Songs Kid on the Wood Songs Old Time Radio Hour.

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2: There's a friend of ours, Michael Cleveland, Grammy Award winner, and we're very proud of him. And welcome back, everybody, to our amazing broadcast with Leroy Troy and the Tennessee Mafia Jug Band. We've also got Rhonda Vincent and The Rage. We're broadcasting all over the world on over 500 radio stations. We're also on American Forces Radio Network. It puts this show on the radio, two channels in 177 nations worldwide, plus every single military base in the world, every U.S. naval ship in the world, every Coast Guard vessel sailing in North America gets to hear Wood Songs every single weekend. And especially now with so much going on in the world, we want to say hello to the men and women that are tuning in out there, and the fans, the public. We're on public television coast to coast. We're on RFD television nationwide. We're also in schools, and because of that, we invite youngsters to come to Lexington to be on our show. Lexington is the home of amazing murals. The world's tallest Abraham Lincoln rainbow mural is right here in Lexington. And because of that, we have youngsters come and visit us here in our hometown. And today we have a young 12-year-old girl that's going to sing some songs. Let's say hello to Adeline Ramey. How you doing, Adeline?
3: Good.
2: So you're 12 years old. You're playing a mandolin kind of like Rhonda Vincent does, doesn't it? Was this a fun instrument for you to learn?
3: Yes.
2: How long have you been playing the mandolin?
3: Since I was about 8.
2: About 8, so a couple of weeks. No, I'm just kidding. So now you write your own songs, right?
3: Mm-hmm.
2: Now you, we're very proud that you're a Kentucky girl, and you live in a part of Kentucky, East Kentucky, in the mountains, and a lot of amazing musicians come. A lot of world-famous musicians come from the area that you live in. Can you name a few that come from your area?
3: There's
2: Chris Stapleton.
3: Chris Stapleton.
2: Loretta Lynn,
3: yeah.
2: Dwight Yoakam. Tom T. Hall. Billy
3: Ray
2: Cyrus. Ricky Skaggs. Keith Whitley.
3: They all
2: come from your area. And there's a wonderful musician most folks don't know, and his name was Dave Evans, and he was from the same area, too. I think he's a great undiscovered gem of American music. But you are a gem that we're discovering. So you're going to perform a song that you wrote. What's the name of your song?
3: This one is called Lonesome Wind.
2: And your dad, Philip, is going to play guitar, and you're playing mandolin. You ready?
3: Yes.
2: Okay, she's 12 years old. Lonesome Wind is her song that she wrote. It's Adeline Ramey, this week's Wood Songs Kid.

She's 12 years old. Adeline Ramey from Kentucky. This week's Wood Songs Kid, channeling the spirit of Rhonda Vincent right here on our stage. And speaking of which, she has to follow this amazing Wood Songs Kid. Yeah, I know, right? Just for you, Rhonda. Her album is called Destinations. This is a song, Brown County Barn. We're going to talk to her after this. Rhonda Vincent and the Rage on the Wood Songs Old Time Radio.

0: That's how you play two fiddles. Great new album called Destinations. Brown County Barn is the name of the song. Rhonda Vincent, your band, The Rage, they are among the best. You bring so much...
1: Oh, thank you. I'm so proud of you.
0: ...professionalism and elegance. And I waited to introduce the guitar player for this segment because following a young Adeline Ramey, 12 years old, amazing, right?
1: Absolutely.
0: These kids. We wanted to introduce Zach Reynolds to the audience who plays guitar
1: Zach
0: in The
1: Arnold.
0: Rage. Zach Arnold.
1: Yep.
0: Because he used to be a Woodsongs kid. So Zach, it's nice to have you here, buddy.
2: It's nice to be back.
0: So what do you think? You're watching over there a little Adeline play at 12 years old. You used to be in that spot. I mean, it's a long ride, isn't it?
2: Yeah, it is, yeah.
0: Well, how did you end up becoming a member of Rhonda's band?
2: Well, actually, I got the chance to sing with Rhonda just a few months before the job come open with her. And
0: Who did you push out?
2: Just some old guy named Josh Williams.
0: Yeah, I was going to say, a really good player, right?
2: Yeah, one of my heroes. Yeah,
0: you know, things do change in music a lot of times for the good thing. So, Rhonda, you got a good replacement there because Josh is like one of the best.
1: He is amazing, and we were sad to see him. He's staying home to see his kids, to be with his kids. And I said, that's a great thing. He did the right thing, and started looking for. You know what? That's the great thing about the internet. I had sang with Zach. But then it's like you want to really, like you say, you vet, you start looking for people. And I started searching the jam sessions at the SPGMA, which is Society for the Preservation of Bluegrass Music of America. And Zach is in every jam session that's on YouTube from SPGMA. Every one of them.
0: Might as well call him up, right?
1: I said, I want to talk to this guy.
0: Well, you came out good. Now, you were playing your mandolin first half of the show. Now you're playing your fiddle.
1: Yes.
0: And you're going to do this amazing, beautiful song that's going to have twin fiddles on it, right?
1: It's exciting. It was on our Christmas, our USB, and I thought it's such a beautiful song, and Adam has created this string section at the end, and I think we're going to be playing this for a year. We're just going to do this year-round now.
0: Well, I heard it during soundcheck. It is truly a beautiful song, so check this out. It's called Beautiful Star. It's Rhonda Vincent and The Rage on the Woodsongs Old Time Radio Hour.

It's performances like that why she's a member of the Grand Ole Opry. Rhonda Vincent and the Rage, beautiful star, beautiful song, beautiful artist. If you want to check out the music of Rhonda Vincent and the Rage, just visit the Wood Songs website. Click on the archive page. This is show number 1101. You also get to check out these artists, great friends of mine. They're going to do a song that's going to be new to the Wood Songs audience. It's called Ghost Chicken in the Sky. Yes, sir, it is. Leroy Troy and the Tennessee Mafia Jug Band.

0: That is classic Leroy Troy right there. And let's give some props to the chicken, Mr. Ernie Sykes there, playing the chicken and the jug. And I waited till now to introduce the fine guitar player, instrument strap maker that he is, Mr. Mike Armistead on the guitar. So Mike, you've been with Leroy Troy for quite a while.
1: The whole time.
0: The whole time so far, right? Now you've performed with Connie Smith. You've played with Marty Stewart, mm-hmm. and you're also a fireman and a hazmat engineer.
1: Yep.
0: And when East Kentucky and the Appalachian Mountains got flooded, you were one of the rescuers that went out there.
1: Sure was.
0: So we're grateful to you. But musically, I mean, you're a super fine guitarist, and Leroy is amazing with his banjo, and together the Tennessee Mafia Jug Band is really a legacy American band, really bringing back the spirit and the sounds of the Grand Ole Opry, and it must be a joy to see the audiences react to this, because a lot of audiences aren't used to this, right? I mean, how many audiences get to hear a chicken?
1: Right? Yeah, I mean...
2: Leroy
1: says that the less people see us, the better off they are.
0: Yeah. I don't believe
1: the better off we are.
0: I don't believe that. Well, this is going to be a great song to conclude our broadcast in. This is from a wonderful CD, Lester's Loafin' Lounge, which is sort of named after your dad and the place that you guys, there you go, the place that you guys rehearse in, right?
1: That's
0: the old
1: right.
0: General store.
1: Yes, sir.
0: Still there.
1: Still there.
0: The song is called Lonesome, Ornery, and Mean, Leroy Troy and the Tennessee Mafia Jug Band.

0: Thank you, folks.
1: Wasn't it great having Leroy Troy and the Tennessee Mafia Jug Band on the show? This week's Wood Songs Kid, 12-year-old Adeline Ramey. Good job, Adeline. You did great. And the amazing member of the Grand Ole Opry that she is, Rhonda Vincent and the Rage. So good to have her. What a wonderful show. Love is the greatest transaction of the arts. Love is what makes little Adeline write her songs. Love is what keeps artists like a Leroy Troy and the band going, because every artist starts out with love. Rhonda Vincent, it just oozes from her and the band how much they love these songs, how much they love performing, how much they love you. And in a world of strife and anxiety, hurt people hurt each other. And there's a lot of hurt in the world right now. And what we're encouraging you to do is to show your love, pick up your instrument, and become part of the greatest peacekeeping army the world has ever seen. Because artists like Adeline and Leroy Troy and Rhonda Vincent, when they play, they make people listen. And nobody can fight during the act of listening. So you can do that from the stage of your own front porch. Show that love. Play your music. Music doesn't have to be your livelihood to be a powerful part of your life. So use this great tool of love and art and music. My name is Michael Jonathan. I'm a folk singer. I am a song farmer. And we'll see you next week on the Woods Song.
2: You've been listening to Woods Songs broadcast number 1101. Michael's opening song was R. Lee from the Songs of Rural America, featuring Dana Ruthers on flute. Archie Fitchneer is Jerome Gall. Our TV director is Maria Clarge. Technical assistants are Brian Clousing, Eric Anderson, Dan Field, and Gavin Clark. The Woods Songs crew member of the week is Billy Mallory. 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For Michael Jonathan and the entire Woods Songs crew, this is Dorothy Edwards. We hope you will join us again next week for the Woods Songs Old Time Radio Hour.

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Rick Ferris is a Kansas Music Hall of Fame member who was recently named Songwriter of the Year at the 2024 International Bluegrass Music Association Awards, making him an 8-time IBMA Award winner. In addition, Rick won the coveted New Artist of the Year in 2022. Ferris also spent 11 years with Special Consensus while the band earned 2 Grammy nominations before embarking on his solo career. We recorded Rick and his band last fall at the Walnut Valley Festival in Winfield, Kansas.

0: Thank you, folks. Thank you very much.
1: Thank you.
0: That one's up for Song of the Year this year at IBMA. We're very, very honored by that. And welcome to the show. We are the Rick Ferris Band. We're here to have fun with you. Here's one we're going to feature our banjo player and mandolin player on. These guys are young youth of bluegrass, and we're just so proud of them. They are absolutely tearing it up. On the left, well, your right, is a Mr. Gibson Davis from Huntington, West Virginia.
2: Thank you, folks.
0: He is mighty, mighty on that five string. And over here on my right, your far left, is a fella from Guthrie, Oklahoma. He has grown up at this festival, and this is like old home week for him. Please give it up for Mr. Henry Byron Burgess. There's a little song called A Pike County Breakdown.

Thank you. Thank you so much. Well, thank you very much, folks. We do appreciate it. That's a song I wrote. It's on the Next Mountain record. Actually, its namesake is from that second verse there. But anyhow, we are just delighted to be out here sweltering with you amazing human beings out here. Went and had a kids' festy experience. I went out there with my son Parker, and we had a good time with the kids' camp. If you have not seen it, you got little kids, you should go out there. It was a whole lot of fun. Miss Aaron and Mr. Aaron, the Aarons, were running that, and it was a whole lot of fun. It's great to see them. So, anyhow, we're gonna do a song right here that's it's kind of was born out of COVID times. This was a great way for me to get out and explore trail running. I found great joy and love in that. And so here's for your daily 10 minutes with God or your Creator or the great outdoors. This is for you. There's one called Hoot Owl.

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2: Some hot bluegrass music from the Rick Ferris Band. In that first set, we heard a couple of Rick's original songs, Deep River and Too Lonely Way Too Long, a good old tune from Lester Flatt and Earl Scruggs, the Pike County Breakdown, and finished up with two more original songs, Time to Move On and Hoot Owl. When we come back after this break, let's take a hike down to the vault for a visit with our producer, Jeff Glover. 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

0: 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Hey, you know, I thought I would take a trip down to the vault right now to visit with Jeff Glover, who's down there doing something. I'm not sure what. Let's go see. Hey, Jeff, you down here?
1: Well, hello, Dave.
0: Oh, there you are, back in the corner.
1: I'm hiding.
0: What's going on down here?
1: Just cleaning out some of the dark corners back here.
0: Well.
1: Yeah, see what I can find.
0: Yeah, the cobwebs are pretty thick here in a couple of these places. Hey, Brooks Blevins this week is doing a thing about gospel music in the Ozarks. I know there's been a lot of gospel music here over the years. You got anything interesting that we want to listen to?
1: Surely I do.
0: I bet you do.
1: You know, in fact, in one of these dark corners earlier, I found... Here it is. This is one that I don't know much about. It's a recording by a group called the Chuck Wagon Gang.
0: Oh, yeah, the Chuck Wagon Gang. I remember them from when I was a kid.
1: Oh, yeah?
0: And that was a while back.
1: Wow. You know, I looked it up, and apparently it's a group that's been around for a long, long time.
0: Yeah.
1: And pretty popular, but they played here in 1988.
0: Wow. That would be a long time. Do you know when they started?
1: I think, if I remember right, I think it was 1935.
0: Wow. That's probably one of those groups that changes members pretty often.
1: I believe that's the way it is.
0: Yeah, actually.
1: So,
0: what I remember about the Chuck Wagon Gang for the most is really good harmony singing.
1: Oh, yeah?
0: Yeah. And there were usually quite a few of them, I think. Maybe 6 or 8 people in the band.
1: Well, I'll be darned. Yeah. Well, would you like to hear this?
0: I'd love to.
1: Yeah, they're doing here a song called After the Sunrise.
0: Okay, let's hear it.
1: All right. Sorry.

0: Yeah, that's interesting harmony. You know, that harmony of the Chuck Wagon Gang reminds me a lot of shape note singing, which we've featured on this show before.
1: Oh, yeah, traditional shape
0: Yeah,
1: note
0: it's
1: singing.
0: the same kind of shape note harmony, isn't it?
1: Yeah, I guess it is. You're right about that. Yeah. Well, there you go. We have the Chuck Wagon Gang with After the Sunrise.
0: All right, thanks a lot.
1: It's good to see you, Dave.
0: All right, see you, Jeff. We sure heard a lot of good music last September when we recorded at the Walnut Valley Festival in Winfield, Kansas. That festival, now in its 53rd season, is one of the oldest and most respected acoustic music festivals in the world. Thousands of music lovers come from all across the country and world to camp out and listen to bands like this week's featured artists, the Rick Ferris Band. Here's another set of Rick's we recorded at Winfield.

0: Thank you.
1: Thank you. Thank you. Well, the feller up here being a great Rick Ferris mimic, he is about as good a mimic as you're going to get. Genetics are a wonderful thing for vocals and blend. And, you know, growing up speaking in the same household, that don't hurt much neither. But this guy right here, I'm so glad to be making music with him again. He's my older brother. I looked up to him until I was 14, and then I was taller than him. Please make welcome from Oskaloosa, Kansas, my older brother, and a delight to stages everywhere. He brings the energy and brings the comedy relief, Mr. Jim Bob Ferris.
0: Thank you.

0: Thank you. This is an old Bill Monroe song that we're going to do for you, and unleash the brother harmonies on a tune that it's mighty lonesome. We're going to do a tune.
1: A genius.
0: It's a fun tune to sing. I really love singing this with Jim Bob. Even more with an in-tune guitar. Here's one called Sweetheart of Mine, Can't You Hear Me Calling?

0: Going on up to the key of B flat here. For all you following along out there, jamming along with us.
1: B flat is the Lord's key.
0: How many of y'all were out there jamming last night in the campgrounds? The Bluegrass Addicts, I love it. This is a beautiful thing here in Winfield. I think this is just one of the most jaminous festivals I've probably ever
1: jaminist?
0: Been to. Jaminist, yes indeed. This doesn't get any better, folks. We'll keep moving here, and Gibson's now in tune. We're going to do a song that about a freight train, one called The Fireball Mail.

0: Oh, thank you all very much. And it has come to the point of the show where I get to introduce the big man himself right over here. So please make welcome my little brother, the most awesome dude on the planet, Mr. Rick Ferris.
1: Thank you. Thank you, Winfield. Love you. It's great to be back. We're going to do a song here that it's an old bluegrass classic. And I first heard this, I think it was Del McCurry had done this, and I absolutely fell in love with the song. It's one called Close By.

0: 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Close by.
1: More good stuff from the Walnut Valley Festival by Rick Ferris and his band. They played one of Rick's original tunes, Cold as Stone, a good old Bill Monroe song, Sweetheart of Mine, Can't You Hear Me Calling, Roy Acuff's Fireball Mail, and another Bill Monroe tune, Close By. There's more good bluegrass from Rick coming up, but after this short break, we'll hear from our friend Dr. Brooks Blevins about original gospel music in the Ozarks. 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

0: Welcome back to Ozark Highlands Radio. This week, in his segment Back in the Hills, writer, professor, and historian Dr. Brooks Blevins explores the storied history of early gospel music publishing in the Ozark and Ouachita Mountains.
1: Heavenly Highway Hymns, I'll Fly Away, Victory in Jesus, Turn Your Radio On. Did you know that all these Southern gospel classics have connections to the hills and mountains here in the middle of the country? And not just the Ozarks. Here on Ozark Highlands Radio, we don't talk about our kinfolk down there in the Ouachita Mountains very often, but let's remedy that. In this first segment of a three-part series, we're heading back in the hills and mountains to a time when a bunch of songwriters and singing school teachers from the Ouachitas and the Ozarks turned Western Arkansas into one of the nation's hotbeds of gospel music publishing. If you haven't been to Hartford, Arkansas lately or ever, well, you haven't missed much. I don't say that to be ugly. You're listening to a feller that growed up in a county without a single stoplight, after all. Like a lot of little towns in this fast-paced world, Hartford has seen better days. Its population of about 500 people is less than a quarter the number of folks it had at its peak back in the World War I era when it was a bustling little coal mining town on the Rock Island Railroad. Hartford's not really on the way to anywhere. It sits at the junction of two state highways about 30 miles south of Fort Smith. But in its heyday, it was home to the Hartford Music Company, one of the busiest publishers of cheap paperback shape note songbooks in the United States. Though shape notes came on the scene around the turn of the 19th century and the seven-note system used by gospel singers followed in the 1840s, it was only after the Civil War that the Southern gospel songbook market took off. In the Shenandoah Valley of Virginia, brothers-in-law Aldine Kiefer and Ephraim Rubush, one Confederate, one Union, buried the hatchet and founded the influential Rubush Kiefer Company. It became the South's leading shape note publisher, and Rubush and Kiefer's Normal Music School trained generations of singing school teachers and songwriters. By the early 1900s, a group of men moving in and out of the orbit of Hartford, Arkansas, looked to recreate something like the Rubush-Kiefer Empire far to the west of Virginia. Several of them would leave their stamps on the gospel music world in the first half of the 20th century. The elder statesman of that group was a long-forgotten teacher and hymn book publisher named Stephen Jesse S.J. Oslin. Born in Alabama a couple of years before the outbreak of Civil War, Oslin moved west as a young man, first settling in far western Arkansas and then, as a Methodist preacher, moving across the state line into what was then called Indian Territory, but today is Oklahoma. His true passion was gospel music, and for about 30 years he worked tirelessly to

Build the Shape Note community. In Arkansas and Oklahoma, Oslin taught singing schools and trained singing school teachers. He edited a music-focused magazine. And in towns from McAlester, Oklahoma to Fort Smith, Arkansas, his Eureka Publishing Company published some of the region's earliest Shape Note gospel songbooks, with titles like Eureka Echoes and Eureka Melodies and Eureka Tidings of Joy. Unlike the more conservative four-note tradition, whose singers often clung to a single antebellum songbook like the Sacred Harp, Oslin and his seven-note gospel brethren thrived on new books full of new tunes written by a network of songsmiths who gathered with one another at singing conventions and singing schools. Eureka, Rubush Kiefer, and other publishers issued at least one new songbook each year, and sometimes more. As a teacher, Oslin served as mentor for many up-and-coming songwriters and publishers. One of those was Will Slater. Born near Ozark, Arkansas, but raised at Salisaw, Oklahoma, Slater began publishing songbooks in Fort Smith in 1929 and became one of the most prolific hymn writers for the a cappella Churches of Christ. Another gospel publisher drawn to Fort Smith in this same era was Pentecostal East Tennessean R.E. Winsett, a gospel Hall of Famer whose songbooks would sell more than 10 million copies. It was another of S.J. Oslin's students who laid the groundwork for Hartford, Arkansas's emergence as a gospel music town. Texas native Will M. Ramsey co-founded the Central Music Company in Hartford in about 1905 and cranked out a steady stream of paperback songsters until he moved the business to Little Rock during World War I. Making the move to Little Rock with Ramsey was his employee and songwriter Luther G. Presley. A native of Central Arkansas, Presley would spend most of his life working for the Texas-based Stamps Baxter Music Company, and he would do so out of his home on the edge of the Ozarks in Pangburn, Arkansas. He's best remembered today for compiling Heavenly Highway Hymns in 1956, one of the most popular and enduring gospel hymnals ever published. In 1918, after Ramsey and Presley left Hartford for Little Rock, the legendary Hartford Music Company was founded by a local man who would write one of Southern Gospel's most enduring classics. But that's a story for next time. For now, we'll let the Gospel Harvesters take us out with a performance of one of Luther G. Presley's most popular songs, I'll Have a New Body, recorded here at the Ozark Folk Center in 1988.

0: We thank you.
1: Thanks, Brooks. Let's finish this week's show with another set of songs by the Rick Ferris Band. The band is made up of Rick, his brother Jim Bob Ferris on bass, Henry Burgess, who grew up with fiddle legend Byron Burline, and third-generation bluegrass musician Gibson Davis. Here they are playing Rick's original Moonshine song.

All right, thank you all. Well, thank you, folks. Appreciate it. We've got time for two more quick tunes. Anyhow, I think we're in tune with the banjos. So here's one called Mountain Song.

0: Thank you, folks. We love you very much. Thank you, Winfield.
1: See you tomorrow. Have a good night, everybody.
2: One final set of songs by the Rick Ferris Band, recorded live at the Walnut Valley Festival in Winfield, Kansas. In that set, we heard a couple of originals, Moonshine Song and Mountain Song, and finally Bill Monroe's Blue Night. Thanks for listening to our show this week. We hope you tune in again next week. There's no telling what you'll hear on Ozark Highlands Radio. This is your host, Dave Smith. Bye, everybody.
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1: Hi, everybody. Welcome to the Country Jamboree for the week of, that's not the week, the week of the 19th to the, well, the 19th to 2020, well, something like that, 19th, 2026 on the Global Voice, a week later at the other station. This is a show where we play old country music from the 40s, 50s, 60s, and 70s. It's something we haven't done in a while. We're going to do it in decades. So this week we'll play all the charted country hits, well, at least for an hour, that were out in the 40s, like that one from 1948 by Gene Autry, who had become very popular, not just in the movie, but in singing. I mean, Roy Rogers probably made a lot of money making movies at that time. Anyway, and then next week we'll do the 50s, which is my favorite decade of country. Then we'll do 70s, 60s and 70s. So each week a different decade. So get a chance to hear what music sounds like through the decade. This is the Country Jamboree. Sorry for last week, no new show. And I will give this again, and I may do this from time to time. I have other things to do, and this is a love thing I love to do, but I went on vacation, as I probably mentioned, 2 weeks ago, and to make up for that, I had to work 3 days more. So the vacation was nice, but I lost 3 days of work, so I'm usually here from Monday to Friday, and Monday and Tuesday, my days off. And I stay with my sweetie until then, sometime Monday evening. But since I work on Tuesday and that she's closer to work, I go to work on that day. So I don't even get the whole Tuesday. Oh. So with all these other things I'm doing, I don't, you know, get to do these as quick as I can. And we're having a sort of what we call a heat wave here. Many of you people will probably be laughing about that. But that's what we're having. So, we have no jingles, so I'll try to tell you what years each song came out. And we'd like to welcome you to the Country Jamboree. And if I sound tired, I am. But I will play the music for you. So, I won't talk too much, but hear the music that was out and played on the radio in the 40s as they started the country charts, which started in 1944. R&B chart started in 42, but country started in 44. I thought it would have been the other way around. So that was 48. So we only have 6 years of country music. Yeah, 6 years of country music and that 400 and something songs. So there weren't a lot of songs. Country music was being played, but there's no real country radio station other than probably local farming stations and stuff that play country music. And country music kind of got commercial by this time. So I think Billboard said we're better, bro. Might as well make charts for it. So that's what they did. Let's get started, and I'll talk more in the next set after this first set on how to write me and let me know what you think of this idea. We do this every once in a while. I don't think we've done it for quite a while. So I thought I'd start. I was going to start with a regular show, but I said, you know, I want to do something different again. So here's the songs from the 40s that top the pop, the country chart. Here on the Country Jamboree.

are the suckers. Oh dear, Okie, if you see Art, you tell him Tex got a job for him out in California, working in a bank. All he needs is some money.

0: enough prunes?
1: Oh, no, squeezing all out of olives.
0: Oh!
1: Now, dear Okie, if you see Arky, tell him Texas got a job for him out in California.
0: Raking up gold?
1: Oh!

Yeah, I apologize for that first one. Let me explain. We haven't played these in a long time, and to be honest, I started collecting these in the early 2000s from various collectors and stuff, and never really checked them as well as I'd like to. It was just fun to have them before I started doing internet radio. Anyway, Dale O'Dell and his version of Old Dear Okie. It says, "Oh dear, okay," on this one, so I'm not sure which one is correct. And that was from 1948, and that was part of a Warren record, I think. That had a lot of dropouts. I don't know if that was a tape or what. And then Jimmy Weakley, and I Wish I Had a Nickel. I heard that by Hank Williams on a old box set called the Immortal Hank Williams Japanese import back in the 70s, late 70s, early 90s. Well, I got it in the early 90s, but I heard it in the late 70s. That one, by the way, from 1949. And then we had Jack Rivers and his version of Old Okie, which is probably the same year as the other one. Let me see if I'm right. I'm pretty sure it is. And that was from 1948 also. That one got as high as number 74. The first one, I'm not going to play every version of Old Okie. It gets too old and okie. First one got as high as 73. So the bad one got the better, got higher than the better copy. I just ended up that way. And then flipping around, Floyd Tillman, who was very popular about this time in the late 40s, and that was from 1949. I don't know if we're going to get a lot of late 40s, but we'll get as many variety as we can. Todio can tell you how to write me. An email is the best way to reach me. And it helps if you write me, because then I can think of what to play. So for the All 50 show, if you can think of a 50 country song that charted, I'll play it. So it'll give you a chance to do that. Unfortunately, other stations will get this show late. So I don't know if we can do that, but I'll save them for future shows. So if you don't hear it on the show, I will save the request for the future shows and, you know, something like that. Anyway, here's how to write me. It's only email. It's 50s. That's five. No, wrong one. Ah, oh boy, I did it again. CJ@MikeSmith.com. That's CJ, that stands for Country Jamboree, at MikeSmith.com. That's M-I-K-E with an S, Mike with an S, M-E-S-S like a mess, like Messi that was in the World Cup. No, not him. CJ@MikeSmith.com. So that's the best way to reach me, and it would be great to hear from you and tell me what you think. So let's continue on with some more of this great music. Here's Rosalie Allen, I believe the first female country artist to have a hit. And I Want to Be a Cowboy Sweetheart.

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You're just like that guy Mussolini. 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

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You make a swell lady Godiva, 'cause you're gonna lose more than your face. 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I've cut off my mustache, so Stalin won't know who is who. I wish I could have my face lifted, but I fear they might

0: 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That's a pretty good version. You know, these songs I heard by Hank Williams. I guess they must have put them on radio or something. Anyway, I had Rosalie Allen, when I believe 1946, and I Want to Be a Cowboy Sweetheart. Lloyd Hogsed, H-O-G-S-E-D, for 1948 on the Capitol label, and Cocaine Blues. I found that interesting. I heard Johnny Cash do that years ago. And I remember there was another version, and we found it and played it. Carson Robinson, Hitler's Letter to Hiroshi. Hiroshi. So that's from, I'm sure that was a big hit. Let me see what year that was at. That was from... Carlton Robinson. That was from 1945, of course. Number 42 in the charts, so it was pretty popular. And then we started out with Wesley Tettle. It was Tears in My Eyes. And that was from, let's see what year that was from. That was from 1945 also. We're going to play Three in a Row by Pee Wee King. Very early recordings of his as he started to get popular. One became a hit by somebody else 2 years after this one was out. We're going to do a three-song tribute to Tennessee, courtesy of Pee Wee King. And the last one you'll know, but you may never heard his version. So we'll do that after this. But before we do that, we're going to play word from your local station. And remember, they're asking to give money, help them out. They need it with the big budget cuts and inflation and stuff. If it's not easy to do it. Don't sacrifice your living to do it. But if you feel you can afford it and you feel it would help them and you, because you don't do it to help them. You do it to help both you and them, because they help you get, they help get the program you want to hear, and you give because you like hearing it and it helps you feel better, we hope. That's what I hope for. Anyway, we'll do that after this word from your local station. 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

I was dancing with my darling to the Tennessee Waltz, when an old friend I happened

Yeah, still on Powell. Anyway, I'm having hiccups here. That was Three in a Row by Pee Wee King and Al Dexter there. First one was Tennessee Polka. I like that one. Actually, I like all three. And that was from, let's see what year that was from. That was from 1949. Got a tied number 25 in the year. And after that, we had Tennessee Tears. That was from, let's see, from 49 also. Seems to be a year of a Tennessee song. I got a type 109, so, or 102, I should say. And then the Tennessee Waltz, which I believe was 48. Took 2 years for Patti Page to make it a big, gigantic hit. So I'm sure Pee Wee King or Stewart, whatever his name is, I forget his last name, got good royalty for that. Well, yep. 1948. Got his height number 12. Webb Stewart, I believe his name was. Yeah, Webb Stewart. Red Stewart, R-E-D-D. And Solon Powell, Al Dexter, and hope he doesn't have a frog in his throat like I do. And that was from 1944. Got his height number 1, so that's one of the highest charted songs we've played so far. Anyway, there weren't very many songs weekly charts. I mean, if there were, they didn't have much change in them, from what I could tell. Anyway, let's continue on. Try to finish the show with these ones. And we'll end it with, I won't have to give you the years for these ones. New Jolie Blonde by Red Foley, Elton Britt, Someday, and then Cigarettes, Whiskey and Wild Wild Women by Sons of the Pioneers, a little bit of Mercy, Marble, and Chalk by Stubby and the Buccaneers. So we'll see you all next week with the 50s. Enjoy.

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I heard it before I could walk. How subs got health and subs got wealth. Others' money, marbles, and chalk.

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0: Welcome to Spirit in Action. My name is Mark Helpsmeet, and each week we bring you visits and conversations with people doing healing work for this world, hearing what they're doing and what inspires them and supports them in doing it. Welcome to Spirit in Action. John Scardina is our guest today for Spirit in Action, and we're together in person in Burlington, Vermont, this year's location for the Friends General Conference gathering that I've attended annually since 1983. John has worked in multiple fields, including as a teacher and as a psychologist, but his passion for decades has been around AVP, the Alternatives to Violence Project, and men's work, and the work of the Friends Peace Teams. John has amazing talent to accompany his deep passion and is therefore willing and able to work places with people that too many ignore. Whether it's in Sing Sing Prison in Central America or in Palestine, John works at making this world better with a rich bag of tools and a caring heart. John Scardina joins us in person in Burlington, Vermont, before a live audience. John, I'm so grateful that during this busy week we have here at the FGC gathering, you made time to be interviewed for Spirit in Action.
1: Thanks, Mark. It's great to be here. And this will be a little bit of a respite, time to sit, reflect, you know, in the midst of the gathering. So thank you for the invitation.
0: But wait a minute. Is sitting good or bad for someone with sciatica?
1: Oh, it's not good, but I have my tennis ball under my right thigh to help stimulate that nerve right now.
0: I want to thank you, first of all, for the workshop. We've had 3 days of it so far, and it's been absolutely wonderful. Today was so powerful for us. Do you get reactions like that, people warming up to that, when you do your AVP programs, when you're in places like prisons?
1: We do. But again, there's a very careful progression toward safety and feeling like the group is a community. So there's very careful building up of that. And I'd say that over the course of a typical AVP workshop, which is 3 days or 18 hours face-to-face kind of thing, there's a sweet spot. I can't describe it. It's like being in a Quaker meeting and there's a gathered meeting, you know, and you don't know how it got gathered, but all of a sudden you go, whoa, this is going deep here. It happens in a workshop too. So one of the things I love about being an AVP facilitator is you're always on your feet. We do something called an open clinic. So if one exercise is not going to work, we say, clinic. We go right in the middle of the circle of folks participating, and we change the agenda right there because we want transparency like that. So apropos of your question, Mark, if things are not ready for an exercise like today, we will add a couple of more anticipatory kinds of things, have a break, especially if there seem to be particular individuals that might be struggling with that. And during the break, we might check in with them and see what happens. But I have felt so connected to our group this week, and I knew, I had a sense that not everyone would participate today, and person that did not participate was fine with that, you know, so there's a whole kind of rhythm. You know, I was in schools for 50 years in a variety of capacities, but I love AVP. Facilitating workshops really is an exercise of love and progress. And everyone's there, they want to be there, they want this experience. I'll go into Sing Sing with the guys, you know, it's Sing Sing, maximum security prison. And the first day they'll come up to me and say, you know, I'm only here for trailer privileges. I'm only here for you to sign this card so my family can go visit. And then the third day, they come up to me and say, Jesse John is my AVP name. They'll say, Jesse John, when are you coming back? It's magic, Mark. It's just magic.
0: We should explain for our listeners for Spirit in Action the thumbnail sketch of what AVP, Alternatives to Violence Project, started in a prison, Quaker group doing it there. It's spread far beyond Quakers at this point. It's beyond prisons. It's beyond the U.S. What's your exposure to? Is it all prisons or do you do it elsewhere?
1: So I began doing it in communities with school groups, with teenagers. sometimes teenagers and teachers out in the communities, usually friends, you know, Quaker schools. Once I got trained, my first workshop that I facilitated was in Spanish in El Salvador. And that was quite an experience. I've also done AVP in Palestine, in Hebron, with a group of 24 Palestinian social workers. But yes, and just to clarify, Mark, a group inside Greenhaven Prison, outside of Poughkeepsie, New York, they invited the Quakers in and said, help us design a workshop. But it really was their impetus to get this going. They'd heard about these Quakers. There was a Quaker worship group. And they said, hey, can you help us do something? March 23rd, 1975 was the very, very first AVP workshop. And now we're in 40, I hope I get this right, 46 or 47 countries around the world.
0: What would you say, what's in your experience, and I'm really interested in the experiential as opposed to what's written on paper, though they may match, the purpose of these workshops, just going to a workshop so your family can come visit. What are we hoping comes out of this, and what do you see coming out of it?
1: So we begin with community building, becoming a group. We move on to self-esteem. Those names, like Jazzy John, is, we call it an affirmation name. It affirms the positive in us. Then we move on to very specific examination of what we call transforming power, a way of creating change in ourselves and in others. It's very close to Quaker idea of the inner light, but not exactly. AVP is not religious in any particular way, but it's spiritual. And then we practice I statements. If you're familiar with nonviolent communication, Marshall Rosenberg's work is similar to that work. But then we do role plays. It's like psychodrama. We usually do the role plays on the third day. By the third day, the people in that workshop are connected so well that these role plays take on a depth, and they try them out. Sometimes we run the role play. Here's the situation. Run it once without the I statements, and then run it again with what you've learned in the workshop. And it's just to give people a way of living nonviolently, of using a bunch of skills, having a bunch of tools for dealing with, in prison, of course, is a fundamentally inhuman kind of environment. So that's really the goal.
0: And your experience working with AVP in prisons and elsewhere, how many years do you have now? And how many gold stars does that mean? It can't be more than 42 or whatever, so.
1: No, I've been doing this 15 years. I didn't start going into prisons until I retired from schools. I thought that would be a bit much, so I started going into Sing Sing in 1973. But it's been a bit, you know. We generally get into a prison once a month.
0: So AVP, Alternatives to Violence Project, website for our listeners here for Northern Spirit Radio to go to avpusa.org. We've got that link, of course, on northernspiritradio.org. John Scardina doesn't only do that. He's done a lot of other things. And what you're doing here this week, that I'm with you, and I don't know, 1,000 of us are here doing various workshops. Our workshop is Men Talking to Men. So men's work, which I've been involved with for 32 years myself, a little bit of exposure before that. What's your connection with men's work?
1: I'm a man. Of course. It started, ironically, at FGC, Friends General Conference, in 1989, because I'd just gone through a really difficult career move. I realized I wasn't cut out to be a school administrator, and I was going back to school to become a psychologist, and I was going through all this. And I was at FGC.
0: For our listeners out there, FGC is Friends General Conference. It's one of the umbrella Quaker bodies in the United States and a little bit wider.
1: So we're in 1989 at St. Lawrence University in Canton, New York, and I'm sitting on the bus with my new friend, Peter Blood. And I said, Peter, I'm thinking about starting a men's group. And he says, we're in a men's group. You want to join? And that was in July. And I think I could not go to the August meeting. And then in September, I joined that men's group. And I was in that group for 20 years. And then I moved to New York. I did not start a men's group right away. And my wife, I kept complaining about there's no men's group around. She just start one, will you please, and stop complaining about it. And then I started the men's group in 2018, and that's been going ever since.
0: Why? Why a men's group? Men control everything in the world already. Why do we need another men's group? Don't we already have the Congress?
1: Good point. Absolutely good point. Men need to talk to men and share their experience, strength, and hope, their inner struggles about what it means to be a male in today's society in any time or place. Give you a funny little statistic here. If you ask 100 men, who's your best friend? 90 of them will tell you their wife, if they're married. If you have 100 women, who's your best friend? 3 or 4 might say their husbands. I just think that's remarkable. Men need to get out and be with men. They need to be in a situation where all of the male patterning that we're trained to be part of in terms of being around either women or people we're attracted to in different ways, and just talk about what it's like to have a sense of where's the positive masculinity, where's, instead of toxic masculinity, which is all over the media, where's the positive sense of being male? How do our hearts feel? How do we get to cry and joke and laugh with one another and express our pain? How do we deal with our fathers who probably were trying to do the best they could? And how are we as fathers when we pass this on to our children? There's such a richness in the male experience that we can express in the group. It has, Market has enhanced my friendship with all men that I meet. It has enhanced my relationship with my wife, because I'm not using my wife as my only social support or emotional support system. It has enhanced my ability to present myself to the world and say, here I am, I'm a man, there's a history of male violence and oppression, and yet I'm just trying to do the best I can, and I will take the risk of an act of love to be with people in the best way I can.
0: That very much echoes my experience. My wife has told me those specific things, that because she really appreciates, she thinks our marriage was survivable these 32 years that we've been together, in part because I didn't have to rely exclusively on her for my emotional support, for that centering. And she's still actually my best friend. And she's in the audience here. Sandra, who's your best friend? Is it Martha, Denise?
2: I have several best friends.
0: Yeah.
2: And you're one of them.
0: I'm one of her best friends, she says. Okay. And the other thing she said is that because in tussles between us, we should do this, I'm doing this right, you're doing that right, that our perspective in a power struggle, it makes a difference. You can't really trust the other person necessarily to fairly represent the issues. She said that she has appreciated my men's groups that I've been part of for 35 years because they can call me on my crap and they're not afraid to, and I can trust them because they're not vested interest in this. So that's one of them. But that's only two of the areas I have you here. We're going to talk more about those. So John Scardina is here for Spirit in Action. The main reason I reached out to you, besides the fact that I love your what you're doing in our workshop already, is because the Friends Peace Team's table, I had a conflict with Northern Spirit Radio here, so I was talking, and I wanted to interview someone here about that. Friends Peace Teams is an amazing organization doing great stuff throughout the world, and I understand you're involved with them. How long have you been involved?
1: I mean, I was involved as a facilitator since my first trip to El Salvador with them, which was 2012 or 2013. And then as I became co-clerk of the working group for the Latin and South America component, peace building in Las Americas, you know, I'm much more involved because I clerk the meetings of our particular group. So we had our lead facilitator from Guatemala, Loren Escobar, was here on Monday. And she gave a presentation at 3 o'clock on Monday about the Friends Peace Team's AVP programs in El Salvador, Guatemala, Honduras, Colombia, Cuba, and one more that I'm not remembering at the moment. But and she doesn't speak any English. She was up here for a wedding, and we managed to get her out here to FGC for the afternoon. So that's mostly my involvement there, but also through Friends Peace Teams was how I got involved in Hebron for a week, you know, doing AVP there. I'll see how that expands, but we are really all around the world in terms of our groups.
0: You're saying there's a very heavy overlap, Friends Peace Teams and Alternatives to Violence Project. Techniques that are used or structures or what else is there?
1: It's the same workshops.
0: I understand in Rwanda they've changed it somewhat. After the whole genocide there, eventually African Quakers who were in Rwanda were brought into organizing. How do we prevent genocide again, right? And so I've interviewed some people. If people go to NordenspiritRadio.org, search for Rwanda, you'll find some AVP. All of those links are, of course, on my website. But they evolved some of their own things about trauma healing. And so could you tell me what the difference is between these AVP workshops and trauma healing? Or are they the same, or what's new?
1: Great question, Mark. You know, when they began the reconciliation courts in Rwanda, the judges used an AVP model for their own training to prepare for some of those courts. I don't know who you interviewed, but somebody named Eddie. I know Eddie from Rwanda, who's the AVP facilitator that I know there. So you start out by taking what's called a basic workshop in AVP. And if I were going to sort of condense what that workshop is, you learn three important things. You learn self-esteem. You learn I statements, very much like nonviolent communication. And you learn that there's something called transforming power that lives within all of us and allows us to manifest change in our lives. Then you go to an advanced workshop, and there you pick one topic. When I was training, my advanced workshop was on power. But I've been in advanced workshops that focused on fear, that focused on forgiveness, that focused on anger, okay? Trauma healing is one of those advanced level workshops that has a very particular focus. A woman named Nadine Hoover wrote a book about trauma healing workshop, and I just did my training with her a few years ago, and that looks at now exercises that move into the realm of trauma, and she has a wonderfully simple definition of trauma. Trauma is when experience overwhelms capacity. Let me say that again. Trauma is when experience overwhelms capacity. So in trauma healing, you want to do two things. You want to minimize the experience, the impact of that experience, but importantly, too, you want to build capacity. And that's the focus of those workshops. And in different places, there are other specialty workshops. There's another new version of an AVP workshop called The Power of Goodness. Nadine, who was also involved in that.
3: Of course, she would be.
1: That uses stories as a way to move forward. And we've also had some of those workshops. Trauma healing is a full 3-day, 18-hour workshop. The Power of Goodness stories is a shorter workshop. So it's more accessible to people, you know, might not have the time to go further than that for the full 18 hours. The great thing about AVP is we're always growing, always learning, always developing new exercises, always sharing those new exercises. And for me, there's a vast number of ways in which I had to learn cultural awareness, cultural appreciation. I really had to learn how other cultures might deal, like, let's say, forgiveness. A big one. Think about the response to Rwanda or other places. You know, we're pretty active also in South Africa. All that idea of what the truth and reconciliation process was meant to empower was that power of forgiveness. But forgiveness is not easy. You know, this is not an easy thing that you can take on. And the workshops are experiential. So that you get it, but you get it in by standing up behind a chair and having somebody speak to you.
0: He's describing today's process, I think.
1: You get it by being in a role play and seeing somebody play you in a particular conflict and realizing, whoa, I didn't know I, you know, come off like that, you know, kind of thing. So I think it's brilliant. And I've had, I mean, in my work, I've had a lot of clinical training, but AVP taps into so many ways in which being human gets accessed.
0: You mentioned the truth and reconciliation process, which somehow allowed for a transition in South Africa that could have been massacres, civil war, that kind of thing, and it didn't happen. AVP did not create truth and reconciliation. I was wondering if AVP took lessons from truth and reconciliation to increase its number of tools to work with.
1: I don't know. I mean, that's a great question. I don't know the historical connection there, but I do know because that was, what would be the years of that? That would be 91, when did Mandela get out? So we were, you know, this movement, all of our work, if you're a Quaker, all of continuing revelation, right, is about growth. You know, it's about tapping into something, whatever you want to call it, the spirit, the divine, God, whatever, and saying, okay, the world is changing, we got to change too. You know, we got to figure out how to deal with this. For the listeners, we had Brian Stevenson here last night. You may know him from his book, Just Mercy. You may have seen the movie. I would love to have Jamie Foxx play me in a movie, but anyway, you know, all those good things. All of us have to decide, why am I here? Shirley Chisholm used to say, service is the rent for living on this planet. I always loved her quote like that. And last night, Brian Stevenson's basic message was, he used the word proximate, which is not a word I would use in everyday conversation, but he said, you want to help people, you got to be face-to-face with them. Don't just write a check. Figure out who needs help and go hang out with them and do things with them and whatever. That's why I think AVP is so important. It's face-to-face. And once you have that experience and you realize in 3 days you can create, look what we did in our men's group, in 3 days you can create a group that trusts one another to go deep. Well, if you can do that, you can do all kinds of things with people.
0: Why do we have therapists if we've got AVP? Can't AVP solve all the world's problems? I mean, what's the difference? Is this a specific kind of issues that AVP is good for? Would the world really need fewer therapists if we had more AVP?
1: Okay, here we go. When you do an AVP workshop, there's a beginning, there's a little talk about the philosophy of AVP. It's we're all teachers, we're all learners. It's spiritual but not religious. Everyone's included. There's good in every person and that sort of thing. But one of the pieces is it's healing but not therapy. So if I'm facilitating a workshop and I'm noticing, and then I will check in at a break with my co-facilitators, important point, you never facilitate an AVP workshop alone. There are always two and better three or four facilitators in the group. Why? Because if someone gets triggered, has an emotional response to something that goes beyond their capacity at that moment, we always have a facilitator that can work with that person, either at the end of the session or if they break down crying or whatever, even during the session to do that. So we will have sessions that will go only so far, per se, in looking at personal issues. But just like in our 3 days, and we have one more day of our men's group, my goal is to open up, to use our theme, doors and windows in people, but not, this is not going to be the end all. I'm hoping people are going to be curious, and if they're not in a men's group, to go out of here and say, I know what I need to work on now, you know, which I think maybe AVP may be a catalyst to go deeper with therapy or a men's group or something outside of the workshop itself. But in and of itself, some of us need more than that. The great thing about therapy is you've got somebody that's there for you, just for you, the whole nine yards. And if you can create that trusting therapeutic alliance with that person, then things happen. That's different than what happens in the group. But the group provides healing energy for people that then they can take back into their lives.
0: I still have more questions about that, but we're going to move on to more probing questions. Actually, I want to step back a few steps. One of the things you mentioned is the objective is self-esteem. Most people in this country, I think, mistakenly believe that men have all the self-esteem they need. And in fact, I think some of the greatest damage that is done in this world is done by people with too little self-esteem, and they're feeding that need destructively on the world outside of it. Now, I'm not a professional. I was a computer programmer, right? You speak to it from a professional basis that's perhaps more conversant with the issues than I am. Self-esteem, why is that important?
1: Great question. And I'm chuckling in my head because I'm remembering somebody just wrote a book about Gary Trudeau. Just came out. And it's the first book he's let anybody write about him. And of course, I was a huge fan of Doonesbury. And he really mocked the California initiative in schools on self-esteem. It was as though you could teach, give a kid self-esteem or whatever. So here's my take on that. Self-esteem can only be earned through competence. You earn self-esteem through what you're good at. In the workshop, people realize, oh, I'm a good listener. Oh, I can look inside myself and find ideas and solutions that other people find important. Oh, I can participate in a game. I can help somebody else with their issues just by being present. And they finally realize, oh, I am a competent human being. So for me, when I work with kids, you know, all my time in schools, I of course, with kids. And when a kid was struggling, one of my first questions was always, what are you good at? The kid said, I'm good at drawing, you know, or I'm good at throwing a frisbee, or I'm good at, you know, soccer, or I'm good at math, whatever that might be. And we build on that as a starting place. But people, especially incarcerated people, are so used to being told that they're not good at anything or for anything that the workshop, they leave the workshop and say, I am valuable and I have been valued by other people. Every AVP workshop ends with affirmation posters. So imagine everybody has a piece of paper.
0: All you workshop members who are listening, don't spill the beans and tell what we're going to be doing tomorrow.
1: Everyone has a sheet of paper with their adjective name on the top. And we take a break after lunch on the third day. And everybody goes around and writes on every single person's affirmation poster. And when people get these and read these, they're just amazed at how insightful people are in that situation. That's just a small example of that. But what happens is people start to have a base of feeling safe within themselves. The people in Sing Sing always tell me, you know, they might be in the advanced workshop and they might say, hey, you know, I always used to see you in the yard. But now when I see you in the yard, I may not hang out with you, but I'm going to give you a look or a nod or something like that. And you know I have your back, and I know you have my back. That is huge for everybody inside, just huge. And another poignant part about working inside, if I may, often during the workshops, people figure out what I do on the outside, right? And part of my work was a lot of parenting courses. So they would catch me in the break and say, Jesse, John, I have a call with my 13-year-old daughter tonight. Help me out. And I give them some ideas. And they come back the next day and we talk about how that worked. Or one of the women at Bedford Hills, you know, dealing with her son being raised by her in-laws and how to navigate the values differences and how that parenting might work. And what happens is they begin to feel better about that role because parenting, I often say, the hardest job you ever do, you know, for most of us, really, it's tough work, 24/7, there you go. But why I decided to work with the women in Bedford Hills Correctional Institute, which is women's maximum security, as well as Sing Sing, the men have, of course, a poignancy about missing their kids and not watching their kids grow up, but the women It's like cellular how much they miss their kids. And it's like, I'm a privileged white guy, you know? I get to leave at the end of the day, but it's something triggers a positive response in them, and somehow they form a community inside and that sort of thing. It allows that self-esteem to grow, because now they realize, nobody can take this away from me. You can't take away from me the way I feel in this group right now. That's mine. That's one of the ways in which AVP is so powerful.
0: And we're going to learn more about that and much more from John Scardina here today for Spirit Action. But since this is going over the radio in a number of cities and states across the United States, something like 20 states, 38 stations is where Northern Spirit Radio is headed to. And that's in addition to those of us who listen online and via podcasts and so on. 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On there, you can find all of our programs. The last 21 years I've been doing this, both Spirit in Action and Song of the Soul. All of our wonderful guests, you can listen via our website. Also, I want to reach out specifically to those stations where we're broadcast all over. So KCEI, Cultural Energy, is their station motto. And they're in the Southwest, and they reached out to me and said, well, I heard this. How about bringing this topic in? I want all of you listeners, wherever you are, to feel free to feed me world healing work that we can bring to notice through our programs. 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I think it's maybe less likely, because usually to crawl to the top like that and amass those kind of wealth, we're all tempted to take shortcuts that are not necessarily good for others. 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All those are on our site. You don't have to memorize them now. 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Again, we're talking to John and talking about a number of things, and you're talking about prisons. You say Sing Sing like it's a nice place to go, and I don't mean that blithely. I think for many of us, the idea of going into a prison is very frightening, and maybe it was for you too. Why is this not a traumatic event for you to put yourself in each time when you go into such a prison?
1: Well, we have had people, it's not for everyone, to be sure. We have had people just come out and say, you know, this doesn't work for me. The process even to get the clearance, and for me, I'm in New York, so it's called the Department of Corrections and Community Service, or DOCS, you know. So my DOCS application took from October to February to get processed, okay. Then you have to have an orientation, and you get fingerprinted, and believe it or not, they still use the old ink, and it doesn't work, and I had to go back. I mean, it's, and the building, Sing Sing, you know, is the big house. We're going to send you up the river, you know. So this was big place, and it's right on the Hudson. It's very poignant, because when you're out in the yard, there's this beautiful river and beautiful forest right across the way, and they're you're incarcerated. So what I learned, I have a coordinator, wonderful coordinator. And so first day you go to the gate, here you are, you're at the gate, and you hand in your driver's license. And if I've been approved and I've got my picture taken, and now I have an ID card in the prison kind of thing. And sometimes the people at the gate are enormously friendly and sometimes they're not. And then I go in, and then the next step is you have to wait because they have to take us by bus from the gate to the school building, which is over a railroad track. Just to give you an idea of how surreal Sing Sing is, the Metro North train system and Amtrak runs through the middle of the prison, and there's a bridge over it. It's just insane. And when you're in the classroom building, which it's like a 1920s era classroom building with big windows, with gates and fans that are too loud to keep on because you can't hear one another, and old, whatever desks other people threw away, you know, kind of thing, are in there. So each step of the way, you have to kind of gird yourself, and you have to sort of see, and we're called civilians, you know, so as a civilian going in there, it's all, and my coordinator was great, thank you, please, okay. Sometimes they yell at you like you're in second grade, I didn't tell you to take your shoes off yet, or you signed on the wrong line. One time I signed on the wrong line, and I heard about that. But you stick inside yourself. You think, okay, I know why I'm doing this. Can I handle this? Luckily, I could. Although I have to tell you, the first night, I wasn't sure I was going to go back. I had to sleep on it and get up the next morning and say I'm going to go back. Because it's not a humane environment in any way, shape, or form. But what makes it humane is when you're with the guys, and they were like, I can't believe you spend your weekend with us. I can't believe you do that for us. They're so thankful. So you get used to it, you know. And now we just shrug our shoulders. The van is 20 minutes late. All the classrooms are filled. We have to meet in the chapel. But the chapel's a terrible place to do a workshop in. You can't move the benches or, you know, whatever. But you just go. You just go with it. You just go with it. And sometimes we get there and it's a 45-minute drive from my house to eat Sing Sing in Bedford Hills. And they tell you, oh, nobody told you the school building's closed today. It's canceled, you know. What are you going to do? I get to go home. They're in there. They're stuck in there. But the good overwhelms the not so good. It really, really does. And that's how I do it.
0: So this is, again, Alternatives to Violence Project, AVP, as it's abbreviated. You're making it sound like it's intimidating to go in, but I haven't heard any really bad events. Do they happen?
1: Yes.
0: Like what? What are we talking about?
1: No, I haven't had a really bad event, but I'll give you a somewhat bad event. How's that? There was an altercation in the hallway of the school building between two people that were not part of our workshops, and the guards had to come in. And the AVP facilitators on the inside, I didn't say this before, but if you're in a prison, if you're an incarcerated individual, that's the language they use, IIs, and you can take the basic, the advanced, and then you can become trained as a facilitator, and you then facilitate on the inside. So when we outside civilians come in, we're helping them run the workshops, but we really want them to run the workshops for us. And luckily, the second floor of the school building at Sing Sing, there's this one correction officer who is almost, I don't know where this man lives because he's always there. And he has got the coolest head and the nicest smile. And he always, we start to joke with him, like, can we bring you some food next time? Or don't you ever go to sleep or whatever? And he came in and calmed it right down. But they were ready, man. They were ready with guns and everything else to deal with the situation. I mean, they were just ready. And it didn't go south, right, but it could have gone south.
0: Of course, again, you've worked with Friends Peace Teams, places where it's not only gone south, it exploded the south. I visited Rwanda. And actually, my introduction really to Rwanda was Cecile Nyirimana, who is one of the trainers, workers there. She

0: steam. This is kind of a surface level approach that is something that we think about, goody goody thing, but not real gritty. And I believe that when Friends Peace Teams works internationally, they're working with nitty gritty. I visited the Congo, the DRC, back in 2014, and there was a brief period of some months around when we visited, before and after, when there weren't the murders happening all over. In this area, there had been 6 million murders over 20 years, if you can just imagine this. We stayed with a doctor and his wife. A few months later, some people who were looking for money broke in. They broke her arm, and someone who was a cashier in the place, it was a hospital caring for people, got killed. So they're dealing with on the ground, and they're doing these healing. They actually have not only trauma healing, but they call HEROC. Healing, what are the letters?
1: I don't recall the, you know.
0: Reconciling our communities.
1: Healing and restoring our community.
0: Healing and restoring our communities. They're doing it on the ground in a big way. Because while I was in Rwanda, I visited places where there's one was a church where the Tutsi were taking refuge, and the Hutus came and they killed 5,000 of them. And the bones are all stacked up at the end of this building. It's not just a nicey thing. So AVP and the power that it brings, the transforming power, is an amazing thing. You said you've been to Hebron. What was happening there?
1: Oh my goodness. So that workshop was in Hebron, and there's a woman who's a psychologist there, Mariam. She has a group of four or five facilitators that have been trained in AVP. And my friend and I came to do a 1 week. We did 1 week. We did the basic, the advanced, and the training for the facilitators. We did 6 days of workshops all in a row. So these were 24 school social workers in Hebron who were dealing daily with the violence of the IDF. Hebron is a very, very challenging place because there is an Israeli settlement plopped right in the middle of the souk, of the market. It literally, it's like somebody took an airplane and just dropped a settlement, like right in the middle of downtown. And you have to walk around the settlement, which is up on, it's like imagine you're walking and the settlement is up at the ceiling level for here. And you have to walk around the settlement to get to the Tomb of Abraham, which of course is a holy site for Christians and Jews and Muslims. So it's a holy site. So they dealt with all in Intifada and how all the ways in which through their time, these were people, they were mostly probably in their 30s and 40s, these social workers. So the goal, Mark, is that you come out of these workshops with a toolbox for when you are being confronted, how to de-escalate, how to make statements that are I statements, how to not contribute to the conflict, but try to become a problem solver in the conflict. Not always possible, but at least you're not making things more difficult. We had one role play with that group where the role play was the Israeli Defense Force folks were coming in, and it was a whole decision about the kids reach down to pick up rocks and hold a decision about what to tell them. And some people said, yeah, throw the rocks. You know, we spent a whole half a day on this. This is their daily reality. This is their daily experience. One more piece. I don't speak Arabic, so I have a translator. His name is Hashem, and Hashem and I became very close. So he and I would talk each day, and the last day of our 7-day run, he doesn't show up. And so we're one. Luckily, there was another person in the group that could translate for me. She had been spent some time in England, so her English was very good. She was a Palestinian, but her English was good. And around noontime, Hashem walks in. He said, yeah, they wouldn't let me through the gate. H1 is the famous gate there. You know that all the violence happens around that gate. And I said, so what'd you do? He said, I sat down. I sat

0: down in the middle of the street and I said, bring me a cup of tea and let's talk about it. And somebody did. Somebody did that. Somebody sat down and talked with him. And they talked for a while. Here's a man who almost lost his child because when his wife was in labor, they wouldn't let her through the gate to get medical attention. And here he does this. And he comes in, he was like a kid. John, you would have been so proud, you know. I sat down and he brought me a cup of tea and it was just like great. So you get those experiences. I don't know of all the rest of them. I have a lovely picture in my phone of everybody that took that workshop that day. But you hope that you come away with a toolbox so that you know the whole idea. If all you have is a hammer, everything looks like a nail. So now all of a sudden you got all these other tools to use when you're in a conflict situation. The tragedy about Hashem is that about 3 months later he was involved in a protest by the H1 gate and the IDF used tear gas and he has a respiratory issue. He died. They wouldn't let him through the gate to get medical assistance. And so in my bubble of a world, it's a sad story and it's a tragic story. But when you're there, this is again like Bryan Stevenson again, when you meet these people face to face, you hope that you can take some of that privilege that you've had to become an AVP facilitator, to not have to worry about where my next meal is coming from, to have the wherewithal to get medical attention. You hope that that opportunity you have can give them some tools through a program like AVP. AVP has changed my life. You know, and it's now really my main social activism work that I do. I also go to the federal courthouse at 24 Federal Plaza and accompany people to their deportation hearings because I happen to speak Spanish and I can help with that. What was that? So I get on the 6th train in the Bronx where I live and I take it to the other end and I go in and then court's over at 12:30. I'm home by 2. I take a nap. I have a nice lunch, you know. But I talked to 5 families that now know that there's a pro se clinic that speaks Spanish and doesn't cost anything. So I think AVP for me is the vehicle to Shirley Chisholm again. Pay my rent, you know, for being on this planet. And if I'm a Quaker, the last thing I want to become is complacent or that nice white liberal at a distance kind of thing, sending a check. Anybody can send a check. So, you know, I've worked with other groups. I've done other projects, but I finally decided that this is the one I'm going to work with. My wife is a restorative justice person, so that's what she has chosen to work with. And still, we have plenty of time to go to the movies and have a garden and a nice backyard and I have a sailboat and, you know, all these, you know, I have all that other stuff. But I'd feel like a fool if I didn't do something. I always think about my grandkids. What would I tell my grandkids if they said, what happened? What'd you do when Trump was elected?
1: You mentioned the throwing stones issue. Obviously, we don't have exactly the same situation here, although there have been protests where people have done it. I want to say that I'm so proud of my son. I think it was 3rd grade. When he did this, he had one of his friends at recess. The kid was picking up stones to throw at people. And my son was concerned that his friend was going to get in trouble for this. So he said, well, he told me this that evening when he was home from school. He asked his friend for some of them so he could participate. And then he just quietly dropped them, got out of there. So he removed a few stones that might have been used to self-incriminate his friend. So I was very proud of him for that. I'm not sure lying is normally the way I approach, but you know, you go with what you got.
0: Absolutely.
1: I guess.
0: And in 3rd grade, I was in a gang. Imagine being in a gang in 3rd grade. I still remember the kid's name, Jared. I was in this gang, you know, and we threw stones. And for me, the experience of belonging in a gang trumped my moral upbringing, which I clearly knew what I was doing was wrong, but I so wanted to be accepted into this gang that I threw stones. I hit Joey DiPaolo in the head, who later became one of my best friends. How's that for, you know, those weird things that happen with you? And then by 4th grade, we formed a different gang, and we were the good guys on the playground. We went around and protected the little kids from the fifth graders. So go figure, you know, but good for your son. I mean, and I don't mind in that situation. Lie, who cares? I mean, that's a, just take the, I want to be part of this, and you disarming, you know, a situation. And he maintained his friendship, right? He didn't pull some moral, he didn't pull some morally superior talk on, yeah, you shouldn't do that. You know, my parents say that. You know. No, he just, that's creative problem solving. We need a lot of that now, a lot.
1: And you've mentioned getting involved in paying your rent. I'm imagining there's listeners out there who are listening to John Scardina talk about paying your rent, and they're saying, can I join? Can I be part of paying rent? Is this one of the options I have? And I'm talking here men's group, I'm talking about AVP, and I'm talking about Friends Peace Teams. You know, you and I happen to be Quakers, but these organizations do not look down on non-Quakers doing that. You said that AVP specifically is not religious, it's spiritual, but that's it. Is anybody kept out because they're not certifiable something, Quaker or otherwise?
0: No, not at all, not at all. You know, in Nigeria, we have a guy, Maji, who's the coordinator in Nigeria, and the Christians and the Muslims are often at odds with one another in Nigeria. And he has a really hard time finding a place to hold a workshop where both sides will come, you know, kind of thing. But no, we aim to be, oh my goodness, we aim to be all inclusive.
1: So how do they go about getting involved?
0: So if you're interested in AVP, I suggest going to the AVP USA website, which Mark has mentioned, and which will be on the
1: NordenspiritRadio.org website.
0: Start local. You know, Pete Seeger said it, but a lot of people said it, right? Think globally, act locally, you know. So start local. You've got to have a food pantry near you. You've got to have some deportation stuff going on in your neighborhood. You've got to have an ICE watch. You've got to have, I mean, it's going to be people right around the block that are start talking to your neighbors. Think about this next election. Are you going to get involved? Do you want to put a sign up? Do you want to phone bank? Do you want to, whatever you think is your way of plugging in. I don't think there's any wrong way to do social activism if you're hard and clear about what you're doing it for.
1: I think if they start, if the men start with a men's group, women's group, there's many communities which build the self-insight and the strength to do this. Build communities. Daniel Hunter has talked about this specifically. If we're going to survive a period of oppression ourselves, community is the way we're going to be doing that. And almost everything in the U.S. tries to tear us away from building communities. It's one of the great illnesses of our nation. So build community, start there. And again, I've got the links for friendspeaceteams.org, inward-passages.com. That's so you can get a hold of John Scardina, avpusa.org, and they're all on nordenspiritradio.org. John, my biggest thanks, I mean, I'm so grateful that you came here for this interview, but I'm mostly thankful for the workshop you're leading this week. It's wonderful for my heart, for my life. I feel so energized. Go back to Eau Claire, where I've been part of the men's group, and feel with extra techniques and stuff that you've been giving us this week to make it thrive there as well. Thank you so much for joining me for Spirit in Action.
0: Oh, thank you, and you're welcome, and it's my privilege. I mean, let's face it, I designed that workshop. Why? Because I wanted to come here and hang out with men. And we did it, and that's just great.
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1: And should. There's something in the Paris.
0: Let's start that again.
1: A young man goes to Paris, as every young man should. There's something in the Paris air. Does a young man good?

Here's to the girls in the countryside, the ones we drink them to. Paris nights are warm and fair, the summer winds are soft. A young man finds the face of love in every field and loft.

girls in the countryside, the ones we drink them to. An old man returns to Paris, as every old man must, and feels the winter winds blow cold. His dreams have turned to dust.

And that was Raspberries, Strawberries by the Kingston Trio. And you're listening to Kitchen Permaculture, a show that is generally about cooking with local and seasonal foods and reducing waste, building community, and a whole bunch of other things. And I feel like we are really in the heartbeat of summer right now. So much abundance of green growing and fruiting things. As you can tell by my choice of the Raspberries, Strawberries song, there's definitely a lot of berries going on today, and hoping to talk a lot more about them and what's in season and what to do with it. And, there's veggies other than just green leafy things finally coming into the garden. And I feel like flowers kind of go in stages. Perennial flowers that are blooming, and we're beyond the early pastels of spring and into those like really flamboyant yellows, oranges, and reds of the lilies and all kinds of bright flowers in the main summer season. So it's a really nice, vibrant time to be here and to have all these lush things growing. And I'm going to be joined by Nika Rubin of East Hill Tree Farm in the studio today around 10:30. And I'm really excited to pick his brain about growing and using all kinds of edible plants this morning. So before we get started, let's do the weather. This is the forecast for kind of the Barrie Montpelier area. Today we're having some lovely fair weather, about 76 degrees, and no rain expected. Tonight, low of 53, mostly clear, then patchy fog. Saturday night is very similar. Low of 56. But tomorrow, Sunday, high of 86, mostly sunny, and low of 57 Sunday night. Let's see, Monday, a 40% chance of showers after 2. Mostly sunny with a high near 85. The precipitation amounts of less than a tenth of an inch is possible. So, not a lot going on there. Monday night, 40% chance of showers before 2 a.m. Tuesday, showers and possibly a thunderstorm, mainly after 2 p.m., high near 79. Calm wind becoming south around 6 miles per hour in the afternoon. Chance of precipitation is 80%. So, that sounds like our first real chance of rain Tuesday. Tuesday night also 80% chance of precipitation. That's a hard word to say sometimes. And Wednesday there's a chance of showers and thunderstorms too in the afternoon. So yeah, I'll stop there. Definitely, I know at our house in Albany we can use some rain, so it would be nice if this week brings some. But other than that, looks like pretty warm but not crazy hot weather for the most of the week. Although tomorrow, high of 86, that's pretty warm. Anyhow, so that's the weather. And the other big news around here is that Central Vermont Community Radio will be moving out of this building, out of Pratt, and off the Creative Campus by March 1st, 2027. Because the Creative Campus notified us that our lease will not be renewed. And that's disappointing, but it's not entirely unexpected. And we have known for a while that our long-term future was uncertain. That's why relocating the WGDR antenna was really critical. And, if we hadn't moved it, we might not be able to, stay on the air. But now we can move on to a different location. And as a station, we proudly carry forward Goddard's legacy of social justice, civic engagement, and democratic ideals. And under community ownership, we're building a new legacy rooted in resilience, local connection, and long-term sustainability. 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
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But you can help by donating funds anytime at wgdr.org. And I'm sure there will be ways that people can plug in, whether you have carpentry skills or fundraising skills or event planning. You know, I'm sure there will be lots of ways to plug people's different talents in. So, yeah, look forward to that and kind of like coming together as a community to make this move possible. So if you're just tuning in, you're listening to Kitchen Permaculture. My name's Rebecca, and this show always welcomes callers if you want to be part of the conversation. 802-454-7762. And if you want to tell me what's growing in your garden right now, what you're cooking, if you have any questions, and feel free to call. And Nico Rubin will be joining me in about 20 minutes, and you welcome to call him with questions too. So I was thinking I would start talking about beverages this morning because it's been hot, and you know, I'm always looking for water is wonderful and very good for you, but oftentimes I want something with a little bit of flavor and some things that can actually hydrate maybe better than just plain water. When, you know, it's hot and I'm sweating and going through lots of liquids. So, and the thing about right now, there's also, you know, lots of great fresh tea herbs, fruits, you know, interesting things to make beverages out of. So starting with tea, I find that I can go through gobs, you know, half gallon or more of an herbal tea, you know, when it's hot out and I'm drinking a lot. And I think that's actually a great thing. I have a hard time sometimes consuming enough of the herbs that I'm, you know, wanting to take in hot form, usually at other times of the year. So it's one way to get more herbs into your body. But you can do that, you know, by boiling water, pouring over dry tea or fresh different kinds of herbs. But also sometimes this time of year I'll make sun tea a lot. And, you know, just put some herbs in a jar, half gallon jar, or whatever you have. Put water on it and put it out in the sun for a while. And usually if I put that out in the morning, by afternoon I'm bringing it in and straining it and putting it in the refrigerator and very grateful for it by the end of the day. And certainly probably stronger flavored herbs will work better with the sun tea method. And if you're really trying to get, you know, all the nutrients out of it, you might want to do the hot infusion method. But it's an option out there. It's easy if you're just trying to make a lot and don't feel like messing around in the kitchen too much. I know there's seasonally right now, there's lots of great tea herbs that are fresh, like red clover flowers, all kinds of mints. Bee balm is one of my favorites, and I don't know if everybody knows that it's a great tea herb, but it's kind of got like a minty, oregano-y, almost savory flavor, but it's, I think it's delicious. Nettle may have gone to seed for you yet, but maybe you've got a fresh flush out there. That's a great tea herb. And even raspberry leaf or a lot of the other berries, you know, blackberry, black raspberry, strawberry, their leaves are all delicious. They have kind of that like tannin flavor, that you is similar to black tea, but milder, but also have great kind of astringent qualities. And I also like to do, like cold infusions, which is basically just putting a fresh herb in cold water and letting it sit for a while. You know, you can just pluck a leaf and throw it in your water bottle,
or you know, pick a bunch and put it in a jar of water and let it steep in your refrigerator for a while. And I find that that, for certain herbs, I really like the flavor of the cold infusion more than the hot infusion, like regular, how you would make tea. Especially lemon balm is one that, it's good both ways, but I really like the cold infusion. It's like a totally different, really bright flavor, bright and fresh. And tulsi, sacred basil, is another one that I really like the fresh, cold flavor of it. It's almost like, it's not, don't expect like a really strong tea flavor, or it's more like an aftertaste, but it's just enough to make water feel like something special and different. And a couple of other things, you know, mint is good that way too, as a cold infusion. Even a sprig of rosemary or cucumber slices. And, oh, a new herb that I'm growing this year is shiso, and kind of experimenting with. I don't really know what to do with it that much. I've read that it's used in Japanese cooking a lot, and apparently it's what makes pickled ginger. When you get it, the thin slices, like prepared, they're usually pink. And apparently that, the addition of shiso, red shiso, is what makes it pink. So I'm going to experiment with that. But I have also done a little bit of just putting a few leaves in cold water, and actually really like it. It's got a flavor kind of like, I would say, a cross of basil and mint with a little bit of like anise flavor maybe. And so that's an interesting thing if you have any in your garden, or happen to see it at the farmer's market. And so a new thing I've been experimenting with recently is making chong, which is a Korean fermented syrup. It sounds fancy, but it's not really. It's chong is spelled C-H-E-O-N-G, and might not be pronouncing it correctly either. Basically, it's just layering fruits and herbs with sugar. And I think you probably could do it with sugars other than, you know, granulated sugar like honey. Generally, the recipes that I've seen have been mostly like, if you want to weigh your fruit, you can add a layer of equal parts by weight sugar. So if you've got, whatever, 10 grams of strawberries, 10 grams of sugar. And you can add, you know, different fruit kind of flavors or spicy kind of things. And you just layer it, put it in a jar, and leave it at room temperature, and just kind of turn over the jar or shake it a couple of times a day or whatever. And the sugar pulls the water out of your fruits and starts to ferment a little bit. So you get an interesting, you know, it's pulling out those flavors, and they're kind of being enhanced a little bit by the fermentation. And you're not going to let it go so long that it's going to make alcohol. But so I want to say, you know, and it's an organic process. You can kind of shake it around, taste it as you want. But I would say at least 3 days up to maybe a week or so. Then you would strain out the solids from your syrup. And depending on what you put in there, maybe you want to eat those solids. They might be delicious, like fermented strawberries. But if there's lots of like stems and seeds or something, you might not want to. But then you strain that and you have a syrup that you can then keep in the fridge and add to water or seltzer, or use it in some sort of way that you would use any sort of syrup. But you didn't have to cook it. It's got a little bit more bacterial life in there from the fermentation process. I have just done a couple of different fruit combos this way. I did a strawberry rose. That was really super delicious. Rhubarb and lilac flowers earlier in the spring. And I've done actually green pine cone in honey, which is,
I don't know if that's really considered a chong, but another, like the Italian word for it is Mugolio, I think. And again, not sure about the pronunciation of that, but the green, so pine cones that you might find this time of year, they're not woody. They're still green and fleshy. And, you know, maybe a month ago, I found some that, you know, had fallen down because of wind or whatever and cleaned them up and layered them with honey. And I'm going to let that one go for a long time. It makes like a really kind of a rich piney flavor that's really delicious. And right now there's all kinds of combinations you could make, you know, with raspberries and currants and things like that. So, yeah, that's chong. That's one way of kind of preserving and getting some flavors out of fruits that you can then turn into a beverage. And another is shrub, which drinking vinegar is another word for it. And generally that combines fruit juice or fruits, vinegar, and some form of sugar. And you can also add herbs again. So lots of ways of making different combinations of flavors. And there are different ways of going about it. Like recipes that I see often for if you, you know, have in your backyard a small amount of something and just want to preserve that flavor and extend it, you can just, you know, make a very small batch. And often the ratios that I see in recipes are about 2 cups of fruit. You add a cup of vinegar, and it depends, how much sugar depends on the type of fruit. Like if it's something that really has no sugar, you might want to add up to like a cup or a cup and a half of sugar. If it's something that's already kind of sweet, you know, maybe only a half cup of sugar. And again, you could experiment with honey or maple syrup. And so to make a shrub, you would just layer those ingredients and let it sit again and infuse. And I would say it doesn't really need to ferment for a long time. A couple of days, and then you could taste it. And again, shake it periodically. Since there's vinegar in it, you wouldn't want a metal lid on your jar, right? And then you would strain it, keep it in the fridge, and keeps a really, really long time. Same with the chong, yeah. So that's one way, is just kind of cold layering your fruits and vinegars and sugars. The way, so our farm, Peace of Earth Farm, we actually make shrubs to sell. And the way I'd usually do it, because I'm doing it in a little bit bigger batch, is this time of year I'm collecting and, you know, picking all the fruits that I can, and I don't really have time to make stuff. So my MO is just to put everything in the freezer, and then generally we'll make juice out of them in the fall. So my various kinds of fruits, I will use a steam juicer, which if you aren't familiar with that, it's a great thing if you have a garden with lots of fruits. It's a lifesaver. It's basically a series of pots that stack on top of each other. The bottom is where you put your water, and the middle is a collection zone, and the top is a strainer that you put your fruit in. So, and there's a cone in the middle collection chamber, right? So as water boils, the steam rises up, heats the fruit, and it drips out into the collection point. So it's really good for things with pits, which you would have a hard time putting through a, you know, a regular juicer that just centrifuges things out. You can kind of ruin those with hard pits. And also, the heat is good for things that need heat to denature any, you know, bad qualities that can be disruptive to your digestion, like elderberries, right? You need heat to kind of break those down. So for the shrub that I make, generally, we make the juice, and then I'm adding the juice to the cider vinegar and maple syrup.
and usually have herbs also incorporated. And those I can either get those flavors into by steeping in vinegar in advance, or sometimes I take the hot juice, depends on if when I'm making it, there's still the herb around that's fresh. So I'll sometimes take the hot juice, steep my herbs in there, kind of like you would make a tea, but with using juice rather than water. And kind of mixing all that up into a drink concentrate, and then you can take that shrub and add it to water or to seltzer, or you can make, you know, get fancy and make cocktails and mocktails and that kind of stuff with other maybe bitters and different flavors added in. So there's lots of options. And you can also, with that concentrate, you can also use it like a marinade or a dressing. I actually used some last night. I made a dish with chicken and peas and mushrooms and onions. And usually when I've made that, I've used white wine in the sauce, and I didn't have any kind of wine around. So I used some shrub, which happened to be an apple elderberry shrub, which it's just one I had more of. I wasn't necessarily trying to use those flavors, but it came out really nice, I think. You've got some of the sweetness and the acid from the vinegar and the fruits in there. So there's lots of different ways if you go to the effort of making a concentrate like a chong syrup or a shrub, that you can then, use it different applications for cooking, not just drinks. But it's really nice to have around too for drinks. I find the shrub, especially with the vinegar in there, is really refreshing when you're really thirsty. Yeah. Let's see. Water kefir is another, it's a little bit more niche because you have to have water kefir grains, which you can get from certainly online, but probably at other fermentation related stores, or maybe from a friend. If you put it out on Front Porch Forum, there might be people who have grains to swap out there. So they run on sugar water rather than milk, like other kefir grains. And I've been making water kefir for a few years now, and it's very forgiving. Sometimes I haven't fed it and let it sit on the countertop for like months and months, and it's still alive. I mean, it's probably not ideal, but I need things like that survive. You'll hear more about that when we talk about our gardens. So water kefir, generally when I'm starting a new batch, you need to dissolve 1/4 cup of sugar in 1 quart of water, and then add your little kefir grains, and you let it ferment for a day or two. And then you strain out your grains so you don't get those, you don't want to lose those, and you'll make them into a new batch. But from that liquid that I'm straining off, it's got all kinds of good bacteria in there from the kefir. Then I usually add some sort of fruit or fruit juice or a spice like ginger or something like that. And you're going to let it, well, depending on what it is. If there's solids, like if you put whole berries in there, you're going to want to put it, mash them up, let it sit in the liquid with the lid on for, I would say, a couple of days. And then strain it off, put it in a tight bottle. And with like a flip-top bottle is ideal. And you want to burp it every couple of days to check and see if it is, because it's going to start, depending on how many sugars were in that herbs or fruits. Sometimes they can be explosive. Like I found citrus to be, you want to check it pretty frequently, because I've had, when I was first learning, I just flippantly opened the bottle and like lost it all on the ceiling. I mean, literally, it was running down the walls. And so it can be very explosive. But sometimes it's like hardly bubbly at all. So you just have to sort of check. And I would, make sure you're checking it daily. And then once it's at, once it is peppy, this is like the process you would go to make it carbonated. If you don't care about that, you can just put it in the fridge right away.
But once it's at a good carbonated stage, put it in the refrigerator. And it will continue to, you know, make carbonation a little bit, but it's really slowed down by fermentation. So then you can, or by refrigeration. So then you can drink it, and it's really refreshing. I just this week made blackcurrant rosemary water kefir, and it's like one of my favorites. It's really good. But I find I have to probably drink it in moderation because it can be kind of like strong on your guts. But there's so many options for that, even all year round. And kind of one last, probably before Nico's getting here, cucumbers is another thing that you may have an abundance or starting to have an abundance. And sometimes it's hard to know what to do with them all because it's not something you can really, or at least I don't really cook with them very much. Mostly eat them raw in salads. But when I have an abundance, I often will make juice out of them. And that's another thing that's like, feels really refreshing for drinking this time of year. So you can, if you have a juicer, you can certainly run them through a juicer. I do have a juicer, but I tend not to use it that much because it's kind of the old big clunky thing and has a million pieces to clean. So I tend to just cut up some cucumber, put it in the blender. And lately I've been putting like a chunk of fresh ginger and a lime or a lemon, even like with the peel and everything on, just cut it up quarters or something. And maybe almost cover everything with water. Like it's definitely going to blend easier if you have water in there. And you can put a little bit of maple syrup or honey if you want. But whiz that all up. If you're going to need a pretty good blender. And then strain it. And from that point, you can drink it straight if you want. You could add it again. You know, you could water it down more. You could add sparkling water. But it's really refreshing. I've even seen some folks say that they freeze it at that point, like pour it in ice cube trays, and then you can take those little ice cubes and throw them in your seltzer or something like that to just have a little bit of flavor. I have actually even just frozen chunks of cucumber also, if I've got enough space, to throw into smoothies in the wintertime. They're pretty refreshing. I mean, they are a lot of water, but they do have a certain amount of nutrients as well. All right. So I think Nico's probably arrived, so I'm going to put on a song here and go let him in.

gently pressed through the lovely brown crust, and the contents it held was set free. It sends through my frame such a thrilling delight. It's as luscious as

0: die. Since the time of the flood, there's been nothing so good, so luscious as gooseberry pie.
1: So that was Gooseberry Pie by Bradley Kincaid from, I don't know, I'm not sure the exact date, but back in the like 1920s or 30s. Maybe Gooseberry Pie was more popular then. I don't know.
2: Yeah, probably.
1: So I have Nico Rubin in the studio with me now from East Hill Tree Farm. Nico, what's abundant on the farm right now?
2: Let's see. Everything is growing intensely, and it's exciting. In terms of the fruits happening, raspberries has been a big raspberry year, it seems. The black raspberries are just about wrapped up, but the red raspberries are still full on.
1: Mm-hmm.
2: Yeah, lots and lots of raspberries. Black currants also, and now I just like went out and looked at the blueberries. It's, gotta get out into the blueberries. So all the berries right now are sort of going off, and it's like a sort of like cherries also. The tart cherries are, it's like, oh, okay, there's one, maybe one more picking on them, but yeah, there's at least one more picking on them. But It's sort of what's most important to get before it hits the ground or gets picked up by the birds or rots. Sort of like, so the raspberries are precious, and the blueberries, hopefully they can hang on the plants for another few days. And
1: it's that, I know that pressure of the, especially the raspberries are so like every time it rains or whatever, they're soft. And
2: but the weather has been sort of, you know, just enough water, good warm fruit ripening. It's been great.
1: Raspberries are really good at our house this year too, and I've heard from a couple people that it, like, do you think that's it's an exceptional raspberry year?
2: It does seem that way. So get them now. Last year was just fair. I don't know exactly what combination of things, but it does seem like it's an exceptional raspberry. Maybe the rain this spring, that the canes got charged well, and then it's been dry and warm and, working.
1: Whereas our blueberries are not not great at all. I don't know if that's, an us thing or if it's more common.
2: But. Right. I'm trying to – I think my blueberries maybe have a little bit less than last year. But are mostly looking pretty good. It was, the blueberries form their flowers the fall before, and it was so dry last summer, fall, that I think like some plants even had a harder time, ripening the second half of the crop because it was so dry. And I imagine that the wood going into winter just had like less energy to put into forming blooms. Some plants have seen like more winter damage also, which could be like, oh, water stress. Going into
1: That's definitely what happened at our house. We had like, I think, the best blueberry year ever last year. But at the end, instead of the Drosophila coming in and killing everything, they just like dehydrated on the vine.
2: Right. They got sort of like, they were small and never fully did their thing.
1: Like, and so because of that, like we were saying, like a lot of tissue, the tips died over winter, and then I pruned a lot. So this year is like a
2: So it was
1: regrowth.
2: They put all their energy into like fruit and seed, and then sort of, ran out going into the fall.
1: Do people ever thin blueberries in the way they do apples?
2: I mean, I haven't, no, not in the same way, but pruning,
1: intensive.
2: Pruning is an effectively, because pruning, you're cutting out wood that's going to fruit, and that tends to invigorate plants. The plants, perfect management. You have annual pruning. I don't prune my blueberries every year because it's lower priority. But this year I'm like, oh, we're just pulling the netting over the plants, and I've got like little bits of dead wood catching the netting. It's like, oh, if I had pruned them hard, I could, it'd all be just soft vegetation to pull the netting over. But and you get more consistent regrowth with pruning so that you get a more consistent crop.
1: Yeah. That's one thing I actually do prune at least the dead out of, but there's many, many things that I don't give as good of care to. Yeah. So I guess we just kind of jumped in, but maybe you would tell us a little bit about East Hill Tree Farm, like
2: sure,
1: any history and like what you offer.
2: Yeah, sure. East Hill Tree Farm is a nursery for primarily fruit trees and berry plants. Some handful of nut trees also. We grow a lot of plants on the farm. We bring plants in also and then grow them out in pots or in the field. We sell a lot bare root in the early spring. Folks pre-order over winter, and then we plants are ready to go end of April.
1: Is that the majority of your sales?
2: By volume of plants, yes. Yeah, but it is do a lot of potted plants also. We're able to like move bigger plants and move plants later into the season. Mm-hmm. Where, you know, this is our last open weekend, and then we, you know, will be just by appointment August into, you know, I think the end of September we'll have regular hours on the weekend again. You know, hoping to get a few more plants in the ground this week and then be able to slow it down, handle fruit,
1: take a little break,
2: go swimming. Yeah, for a month or so, and then another little push in the fall. Yeah, I think going into 2008 was season one, you know, and been planting things on the farm. So at this point, we have a lot of mature trees, a lot of experimentation, what works, where, how. Do a lot of consulting and planting for folks. So you have to go out and look and see what other people are doing. I learn a lot from seeing other people's gardens. That's a part of it's really interesting. Digging holes in different parts of Vermont is always interesting. You get to see.
1: Yeah.
2: And then trying to, you know, a big part of the project is encouraging people to be engaging with plants. And most of the focus is on woody plants. Also have, you know, a big home vegetable garden and, you know, offer what support I can with regard to that to folks. Mm-hmm. But just want to encourage the culture that's engaged with the soil, the plants, landscape,

0: nice looking fruit, I might sell it. I have kiwis. The hardy kiwis is one. Often I'll sell. That I'm selling. I mean, selling food is a different, slightly different project. I don't know. I commend all of the farmers of the area doing an amazing thing. And I know that, like, yes, growing food is challenging and complicated, especially if you want something that, like, fits a market. And then selling it is its own whole additional set of challenges.
1: Sometimes it feels like, oh, I finally got this thing, and then you can't sell it for whatever reason.
0: Right. Or, it's like, oh, you don't
1: or have... Or there's all... You don't have the thing when there's
0: the market
1: all
0: timing
1: of market.
0: Or there's a spot on it or whatever. Anyway, but selling plants and planting is the business, mm-hmm. more so.
1: Awesome. All right. Well, you mentioned, maybe we'll start. So of all the kind of like varieties of plants you grow, what are some suggestions for like low maintenance plants?
0: Low maintenance is one of these things. I think low maintenance is very realistic. It's interesting. We have this like, Americans spend 9 hours a day in front of screens, and it's like, and you don't have time to like check in with a plant. And I guess you don't, if you got to watch your TV for 9 hours a day there's things that do well with less, and like how good is your soil and your site makes a huge difference for, mm-hmm. My maintenance for most of my plants is I'm trying to keep grasses out of them and making sure there's not something wrong. But I do a lot of work up front, addressing soil conditions, mm-hmm. and site conditions. So like, is this plant going into a place that's going to have long-term soil fertility happening? And that often means like, compost, maybe lime, aeration, mulch, and if the soil is good, plants can be pretty low maintenance. Some things, some sites you put a raspberry, one raspberry plant in, and in 15 years, there's like gallons of raspberries. Some places you put one raspberry plant in and it's, drowned in half a raspberry plant the next season, or just doesn't have the, and yellows and craps out.
1: I have a favorite raspberry patch at our house that is when we first moved there, we got a bunch of plants and then didn't have space prepared to put them. So it sat in a cardboard box, like off of our deck until it grew roots, and then just became this, self-propagating, right. all along the edge of our deck. And I don't do very much except for occasionally, cut dead stuff out of it.
0: Right.
1: And we have this like the permaculture dream of like going out of the kitchen door and like grabbing, your breakfast raspberries.
0: Right.
1: Sometimes it happens, but then we have things that have like...
0: Yeah. Black currants, one also, where if the soil is decent, the plant will probably be happy. They tolerate a lot of shade. And then, things like pear trees, I am a big fan of. Just they're way less common than apples. They suffer far fewer pests, mm-hmm. pests of the fruit in particular, mm-hmm. so that fruit quality tends to be very good. That said, an apple, given 5 years of very moderate attention, can be a very low maintenance plant. It's mm-hmm. just like, if you didn't have a screen on it and the rodents got it, or there was a borer that you didn't, you gotta go check in with the tree once or twice a year.
1: Yeah.
0: Or if the soil is not good and it's not growing, it's like, it takes 10 years to get to a place of being low maintenance. That said, the 120-year-old apple tree that covers the ground with beautiful fruit, even if it's every other year or every third year, like
1: that's pretty low maintenance.
0: What a gift. Yeah.
1: Yeah. I guess in some ways I was asking, it depends on what your expectations are of

0: Yeah.
1: Like that 120-year-old apple tree is probably not going to be blemish free.
0: Right. Some of them.
1: Sometimes they might be. Right. So as far as fruits that don't require high fertility or like, pesticide management.
0: Right. Fertility. Right. There are, long-term fertility, good soil with abundant organic matter shouldn't need a lot of long-term fertility additional. It's not, annual fertilizing shouldn't be necessary for most things, once established, if the soil is decent. And that said, if the soil is no good, it's like, you could do a lot of work in a day improving soil, or you could do a little work, over years improving soil, or some combination of the two.
1: Mm-hmm.
0: A heavy application of manure compost, and a little bit of soil amendments day one,
1: might be enough.
0: Yeah. Make a difference for years.
1: Yeah.
0: And I think that's a very worthwhile upfront cost. And people are like, planting trees, like how big a hole do I need to dig? And I'm like, it kind of doesn't matter how big. I was like, how big a cart of compost and mulch have you got is kind of the bigger need for the tree. People love digging holes, and that's the work. And it's like, digging hole takes a minute or two. But if you could put a little air into the soil around the hole with the digging fork, and then come in with a cart of compost for around the tree, and maybe another cart of compost to just dust around a little more broadly, and then make sure you get, a cart of wood chips to get on the soil surface over that. And if you have, a few handfuls of lime and rock phosphate to dust in, and then, whatever, you spent, 6 minutes cutting off sod and making a space for the roots to go, but you spend 35 minutes carting material. And that in terms of low maintenance, like that's the thing that maintains the tree, mostly long term.
1: What about water? Like, you hear you've got to give them like 5-10 gallons week for the first year, but I hardly ever do that.
0: The internet is a funny place for plant recommendations.
1: Yeah.
0: What grows in the zone 4 in the upper Midwest is not necessarily what thrives in zone 4 in northern Vermont.
1: Mm.
0: And water requirements, also vary tremendously. I mean, a lot of soils in Vermont have decent organic matter and or clays that retain water really well. We also generally get a lot of water from the sky, and soil's pretty slow to dry out. There's definitely, there are gravelly sites that do dry out really quickly. But for the most part, soils that have a cover on them, even if it's like thick vegetation or a layer, 2 or 3 inches of mulch, tend to dry out pretty slowly. Soils that are bare or have like tightly mowed grasses dry out much, much faster. I mean, bare soil dries out.
1: Right.
0: So if you have bare soil around your tree, which, in terms of weed competition and nutrient, it's not the worst thing. Some folks will recommend that. But if you're not soaking that tree, once a week, the soils, there's going to be that 10-day stretch, we didn't get any rain, and the soil is going to be parched versus if there's, 2 inches of wood chips or a thick layer of leaves, perennials from when you cleared out a chunk of your perennial garden tossed on the soil surface. That soil is probably not going to dry out in 10 days of dry weather.
1: So like so many things, it's site specific.
0: Right. And the layer of mulch makes a huge difference. I tend to get as much water into the soil the day I plant and then get a layer of mulch on top of that so that, most seasons you can get away with just that. That said, if the soil's dry, to then soak it, you know. And watering is, I'd say, you know, imagining a tree with maybe, you know, 2 or 3 foot diameter hole, you know, something like 10, 15 gallons of water allowed to soak in, you know, that's what watering would look like.
1: Yeah.
0: And
1: just sprinkling on top of the ground's not going to really do anything. Sprinkling,
0: you know, means things are probably not going to dry out. But if you really soak it and you've got something on the soil surface, I think, like, you know, every 3 weeks would probably be generous, you know, and that occasionally I'll do that. You know, realistically, I do that at the time of planting, and I might do it one more time during the season, but I may not. You know, and my soils are not super well drained. That's, you know, water, if it's dry, just like it's that little bit of attention. It's like, oh, is it dry? How do you know if it's dry? Well, is your yard dry? Then maybe it's dry. Or like,
1: right,
0: is it, you know, if you could,
1: leaves curling,
0: right? The leaves curling, right? Yeah, there's,
1: Well, at our farm we have really sandy soil, and guilty of some things have grown really well, and some things, like you mentioned, like there's 10-year-old plants that are still little tiny things,
0: right?
1: Wondering, and I know it's like where those are planted, and for some reason I keep trying to put things there,
0: right?
1: But do you think, you know, if you're in that situation, like we have sea berries that like never grew for us. There's one still surviving on the sandy hill. Should I give up, or can you put energy into amending and making it go at this point?
0: The sea berries, they've got full sun.
1: Yeah.
0: Sea berries is one that I think, you know, can do it on challenging soil, droughty sites. You know, it's a nitrogen fixer, it's rugged, it's wicked hardy. Then people are like, right, oh, I'll just slam it in there and whatever. And then the plant's like, what? I thought we had a thing here. What was the deal? You were going to take care of me. I was going to make fruit. I do think I would say sea berries is one that I think, you know, a season of good attention and like, and actually adding fertility so that the plant can get some momentum.
1: Right.
0: You know, plants, there's a certain sort of vital momentum that they can have. You know, if the root system is strong and growing, can push a healthy top, and they can sort of just get more and more versus like, oh, the root system is stressed and then the top is trying to like push what it can into the top, mm-hmm, and the top's getting, you know, crowded by grasses or just
1: blackberries,
0: right? Never never get ahead of anything, and then you know, there's sort of like the loss of momentum versus, oh, you have a healthy thing going in and it's got the conditions from the get-go to continue with healthy growth.
1: Mm-hmm.
0: That plant, you know, can then, you know, get ahead of competing grasses, whatever, blackberries, you know, just that much smoother, faster. And so we got this idea with woody plants that, oh, it's a tree. It can do it. I mean, and there's like,
1: and it might survive, but it's not.
0: You know, maybe willows or poplars, mm-hmm, you know, and to some extent oaks, you know, like there's some of these things that are like, oh yeah, oak, you know, can sit and not grow for 7 years and be as healthy a plant, you know, the day that it figures things out and start, mm-hmm, growing, versus a cherry that sits, or a plum that sits for 7 years, it's never gonna amount to the healthy, beautiful tree that you want it to be. That their lifestyle, they want to be growing fast, putting on healthy, shiny leaves,
1: right.
0: You know, and they just like accumulate bacterial, fungal weirdness, versus the oak is like, oh no, I'm designed to sit in the understory for 3 to 17 years, mm, you know, and then maybe I get a shot at making it into the canopy. There's very long-term kind,
1: right,
0: of, but those long-term, I'd say those, you know, most of our garden plants are not in that category, and that really, like, they want to have attention. They want to grow. They want to produce big, juicy, high sugar, high nutrition food,
1: mm-hmm,
0: for the creatures that take care of them, you know, and have relationships with them. You know, so like our part in that is like, okay, like Right. Make sure there's some, you know, there's some fertility there. And in terms of fertility, I don't know, people.
1: And the right kind of water.
0: Right. Enough moisture. Mm-hmm. You know, they're not drowning, enough air. I think often, I mean, nice to hear you have a sandy soil is so much easier in this climate. I think often people have this.
1: Idea. There's good and bad.
0: Right. The idea of like, oh, you know, like I watered it every day, you know, and I was like, it's been raining, you know, and like, oh, the tree is drowning. Uh-huh. You know, like this is like not enough air in the soil is often the bigger limiting factor than not enough water.
1: Right. And that particular sea berry, I also planted them on a slope, so right. It's even worse.
0: Right. I mean, I'd say the sea berries is one that they, you know, they can bounce back. The one thing they really don't like is shade. So if there's blackberries up above them, that could wreck them.
1: Yeah.
0: But soil, they tend to be pretty adaptable. That said, right, like, oh, to get down the layer of organic, right, if you mow your blackberries and rake the debris tidily around your sea berries and, you know.
1: That's better than nothing.
0: That, you know, that's often a great mulch.
1: Right.
0: Yeah.
1: You mentioned cherries.
0: Yeah.
1: Too. Those are another one that, I don't know, they have so many disease problems.
0: Mm-hmm.
1: And, like, we've tried tree types.
0: Yeah.
1: Which often get disease. And then also have Nanking cherries, which a couple of years ago had, like, man, bumper crop.
0: Yeah.
1: And then I was like, I'm going to plant a whole bunch of more Nanking cherries. And then, like, they've been dying since then.
0: Actually dying, or, like, half the plant dies in there?
1: Half the plant, and I cut that dead part out. And then it's been, like, this year they had tons of blooms on the new growth, and then they all, like, die. Yeah. So I'm like, is it systemic? Should I cut the whole thing down?
0: The stone fruit, but the Nanking cherries maybe, you know, more so, and a lot of the bush cherries more so. They all flower early, and then the flowers are somewhat hardy, but, you know, you get 25 degrees or even just a lighter frost, there's enough damage, then bacteria gets in. Mm-hmm. And then all of the wood that flowers goes black. You know,
1: because of the frost.
0: Because, right, it's bacteria, you know, that, you know, damage
1: that
0: to
1: opens the
0: yeah, and that bacteria, I think, is kind of ubiquitous, unless you're, like, really sterilizing the site and the plants, or, you know, like sulfur sprays or something like that.
1: Yeah, none of that going on.
0: Right, which I think, you know, I don't, you know, if you had a commercial crop, you know,
1: right,
0: you're depending on it, like, that's a reasonable thing to do. But for most homeowners, it's not. And so then all of the flowering wood wilts, goes black. Sometimes you get good growth from the tips there, and you have this, like, section of dead in the plant, or sometimes it's, like, right to the base, and some of, like, what grew last year and doesn't have flowers on it is there, or you'll get good regrowth from the base, and then in 3 years you have a nice-looking plant, hopefully.
1: Okay. It's not necessarily something that's in the root that's going to keep causing damage.
0: Right. It may happen 3 years in a row because of the, you know,
1: the way the
0: conditions,
1: weather.
0: The weather conditions. And, you know, that said, you could also, you know, have great crops 3 years in a row.
1: Mm-hmm.
0: You know, and that they're not grafted. So what comes up from the base, so you can, you know, you could cut them right to the ground in the winter, and the plant, it's going to be back, and you're going to get healthy new growth, versus the grafted trees.
1: Yeah.
0: You know, like the wood craps out frequently enough, long enough. Sometimes it's like, oh, all of a sudden there's not much tree left. And the tree is done. That said, like the tree cherries tend to be less susceptible to it. That said, they really, like, they're not well adapted to poor soils.
1: Okay.
0: You know, I'd say, like, the tree cherries in particular, like, oh, you have a perennial garden, or, like, you know, the edge of your vegetable garden where the soil is good, and the plant's going to be able to, like, grow quickly, get what it needs. You know, they can grow fast, produce quickly and abundantly.
1: Mm-hmm.
0: versus sometimes if they sit, they can just sort of like crap out. They start accumulating bits of damage and disease, and then, you know, it's rarely, you know, often they're like, they're not necessarily going to push through it. You may get sort of a crop or two, but the tree is going to be more in decline.
1: Yeah.
0: So that, you know, the cherries in particular, they're great. I'm like, you know, but really want soil that's has air in particular, but has, you know, enough fertility going on that they're going to be able to grow from the day they go in.
1: Yeah. I mean, we have lots of black cherries around that are, I think, spreading the same disease. Right.
0: Yeah. Yeah. And sometimes there's black knot on the wild cherries, which it can get into any of the stone fruit. The European plums, it tends to be the worst on. And there's sort of removing all the black cherries or the pin cherries.
1: Not going to happen. Yeah.
0: Yeah. Yeah. But that said, that the, you know, the healthier tree is going to see less of those disease afflictions.
1: Okay. And so the one tree that I'm thinking of has, you know, it's a good size and it has produced a few years, but then it started sending out, like, the main tree started dying, and it does have, like, these suckers, which are grew huge fast, you know? And, but I'm seeing, and they look, I was like, is this the rootstock? But the cherries seem the same.
0: You got fruit on the suckers.
1: Yeah. But then they're also starting to die. So I'm like, is it the whole shebang that's going to be?
0: There's a variety called Bali.
1: It might be that. Yeah.
0: From St. Lawrence.
1: We had Bali and Stella at one point.
0: So Bali from St. There. So I grow a Bali that's grafted. And I'm sort of like less and less. Like the fruit is good. But it gets, like, gets canker. Like, there's, like, damage to the wood over winter. And then, like, the tree ends up sort of falling apart, you know. And then especially, you know, you have, like, good conditions. It's, like, goes longer. But that's one variety that I'm like, I was excited about. It fruits a hair later. The birds are maybe a little less on it, which is nice. But, like, the trees start falling apart because of this canker. You know, that's a big drag. But the St. Lawrence Bali cherries, they're not grafted. They're propagated via tissue culture so that the root system...
1: I think it might be that, yeah.
0: The root system will come up Bali, and they're like a little slower to bear, and often the crop is a little lighter than the grafted ones. But that said, I would say, like, oh, you know, unless they're somewhere you don't want them,
1: cut out the dead parts and leave the suckers.
0: Yeah, let some suckers happen. And you could even, you know, move suckers in April, you know, as soon as the ground's thawed. If you want to put them somewhere else, they should transplant reasonably well.
1: Okay.
0: You know, the trees on their own roots is an interesting thing. I think from a commercial perspective, often they're like a little less productive.
1: Okay.
0: So that, you know. But from the homeowner's perspective and a longevity perspective, they're awesome.
1: Is there particular varieties that you like?
0: I mean, the Montmorency, which is sort of the standard tart cherry variety, has been the best. The trees get, like, a little bit big. Unpruned, they could get 20 feet tall, which is, like, you know, cherries, you gotta pick them. So that's, like, a little bit tall potentially,
1: To get on a ladder,
0: but with pruning, you know, to keep them smaller is very possible. And then there's some that are on slightly dwarfing rootstocks. But that the Montmorency has been the best. And then Masabi is the other one that's maybe almost as good and a hair less large. Mm-hmm. And then the other ones, there's like Meteor and North Star that stay small, but they seem like they have even like less vigor. You know, so it's like, okay, you have like. It's a garden, but it's a raised bed that you've retired and you're going to put a tree in it. And it's like, you know, your 50-50 compost topsoil and like, oh yeah, that tree will grow fast and produce well.
1: That's good to know.
0: But
1: I've been mostly under the impression of like, you know, like you said, trees can survive and like, do the minimal, but.
0: You know, and that upfront energy to get them established above deer pressure, above the grasses, you know, if it's like, oh, you're going to be in the midst of 6 foot tall blackberries. It's like, oh, you got to be 8 feet tall here.
1: Yeah.
0: and then you're probably going to be fine.
1: Right.
0: Yeah.
1: I need to. I missed my 11 o'clock station identification here. So you're listening to WGDR Plainfield 91.1, WGDH Hardwick 91.7, Central Vermont Community Radio. You can also tune in at WGDR.org. And you're listening also to Kitchen Permaculture. And I've got Nico Rubin of East Hill Tree Farm in the studio as my guest. And let's see, we've been kind of hopping around from all my questions. So let me see where.
0: Can folks call in?
1: Yes, absolutely. If anybody has questions or if you want to. Yeah, I'm having the selfish opportunity to ask, you know, questions about all our diseased and not growing things. But you can do that, too. Or you can call us and tell us, you know, what you've had success with and how you like to preserve and cook with fruits, too. Maybe we'll go there. Like,
0: I guess as I was driving down the hill yeah. listening, you know, one fruit I've been having fun with is the Schizandra berry.
1: Oh, nice.
0: Which seems like, I mean, it's a vine, which requires a trellis, which is some level of management, but I barely pruned it in, you know, the 3 years it's been bearing, and you know, it's pretty productive. And the Schizandra berry, it's referred to as the five flavor berry. It's not really, it's not a blueberry where you want to eat handfuls of it.
1: Right.
0: But I've dried some, which are then nice as part of, like, you know, my snack mix. And then also tincturing them. It's made like a very, very beautiful tincture.
1: Mm.
0: The flavor is like, I don't know, it's kind of like tart, resinous, fruity, sweet, very nice, you know.
1: Another name is five flavor, right?
0: The five flavor berry, yeah.
1: So what's that, tart?
0: Tart, sweet, bitter, sour? Pungent, or umami.
1: Yeah.
0: It's salty, you know, so it's really, and it's, you know, especially as a fresh berry, you can get all those, you can taste all those things. And I think, you know, it's supposed to be tonic, adaptogen, very healthy thing, but it is like a bright, energetic.
1: We have a friend gave us a piece of root, so I've got one started in a pot right now. So
0: yeah,
1: hopefully great. In 3 years I'll have.
0: Yeah, and they sucker abundance. A little bit from the root system, so you can you can spread them a little bit that
1: what
0: way.
1: What kind of a trellis? They're like pretty big vines.
0: No, they're not crazy. They're nothing like the kiwis or even a grape. But let's see, I've got mine is on like a piece of the hog panel.
1: Like an arch?
0: It's on a cedar post, just vertically.
1: Oh, okay.
0: You know, but probably doesn't even need anything quite that heavy. I mean, something a little bit heavy is always a little bit nice for the trellis, especially like, oh, it's been growing on it for 8 years. Plants can get heavy. But... yeah, the arch hog panel might be enough, especially, you know, you prune it at some point so to keep it from becoming too much. But
1: okay,
0: yeah,
1: that's a unique one.
0: Yeah.
1: I just happened to see some post on social media. I think Melissa Hoffman Show Farm. She does all kinds of like interesting creations, usually fermentation, and she was just saying. This morning I saw it. Schizandra berry. She was, I think, fermenting with koji to make like an amazake or something. Probably lots of opportunities for experimentation.
0: Yeah, the Schizandra, it's just like, I don't know, it's a high flavor, you know, sort of like, oh, into a cocktail. I mean, I drink a lot of, you know, bubbly water with lemon, but the you know, bubbly water with Schizandra is a nice thing.
1: Yeah, it's got that tartness.
0: You know, and it's fruit. People, I don't know, sometimes like, oh, people come and they want the sea berries and the honey berries or the, you know, the weird thing. And, you know, but it's, you know, sometimes like, oh, you just make sure your blueberries and your raspberries are working because those are really the workhorse plants.
1: Right.
0: But Schizandra has been very low maintenance, you know, once you get the trellis up. But it's like a lot of these things, it's all, you know, to front load. Okay, you put in the energy, get it set up, and then it's there.
1: Mm-hmm.
0: you know, and the trees, it is, they are, you know, that little bit of extra energy mostly going into the soil and make sure the plants have what they need to be there healthy long term, versus like getting them in like, oh, I'll get to it later. Then in 3 years, the plant's like limping along.
1: Yeah.
0: Like, okay, get to it. The day it goes in makes a big difference. Yeah, that and protection from deer and rodents is sort of like deer and rodents will wreck trees, especially small trees.
1: Mm-hmm.
0: So that, you know.
1: Yeah, we've had our share of vole damage, more than deer damage, but
0: yeah.
1: I'm superstitious. I hate to say things like that. Maybe, let's see. I want to talk about currants and gooseberries.
0: Sure.
1: If you could explain a little bit about the disease issues and like why they were outlawed and aren't now.
0: Sure. So that red currants, gooseberries, and black currants, I think all to some extent are native species to northeastern United States. I think there are corollary European species, and some at this point there's been some like crossing in terms of variety selection. But these are plants that existed in the Northeast and still do as natives. And there is a disease called white pine blister rust that can kill white pine trees. It's kind of present. You know, it's a fungal disease that blows around. The currants are an alternate host. The black currants, I think, in particular, are likely to harbor it, but I think all of the currants, gooseberries can. And that said, you know, white pines were doing incredibly well in the Northeast. You know, at the same time, the currants and gooseberries were here. You know, and maybe they occupied slightly different landscape niches. So, that, you know, but I'm sure there was overlap, especially, you know, the disease is going between the species or there had to have been, you know, so then the timber industry caught on to like, okay, this is the alternate host for this disease of white pines, which in, you know, New Hampshire, in particular, but also Maine and Massachusetts, you know, the timber industry said this plant is a problem. We should get rid of it. There was a huge attempt. I think the Civilian Conservation Corps, maybe in the 20s, I'm not certain.
1: When they were doing tons of monocrop plantations,
0: right? They're planting out trees. There was concurrent removal of all of the ribes family, the currants, gooseberry family, from the landscape, and then it was made illegal to sell currants in New Hampshire, Massachusetts, and I believe Maine, but I'm not sure. And so they're like, oh, this idea that these plants are bad.
1: Right. Which is probably why they're not so much in the American
0: repertoire. Right, not part of the culture.
1: Yeah.
0: Right, and that these are, you know, similar climates in Europe, these are major fruits.
1: Mm-hmm.
0: Everybody knows them. There's like, you know, oh, yeah, this is our recipe. This is what we do with them. And now it's, oh, wait, here's, what are these? What do you do with them? People don't recognize them. They, you know, I don't know. I see them growing. You know, they're wild in the hedgerows. I occasionally spot them in the woods. The white pines are doing okay. Some white pines do die of blister rust. But it's certainly not as though if there's currents, the white pine will die.
1: Mm-hmm.
0: It's not that simple a correlation. And they're adapted to grow in forest understory, particularly deciduous shade. They all leaf out really early in the spring. They're usually leafed out and flowered and maybe even set fruit before canopy trees. You know, ashes and oaks, certainly beech. Things that leaf out a little bit later, you know, they've done half their growing season nearly. So that's their sort of niche in the landscape. they will produce more fruit given the more sun, but they do tolerate a lot of shade, you know, and will still produce in some shade,
1: right.
0: which is a nice thing. The one thing that they don't like is that like baking hot condition.
1: Let's see, we've got a caller. Hello, who's calling?
2: Hi, it's WGRA.
1: Yes. Yep, you're listening to Kitchen Permaculture. Did you have a question?
2: Yeah. I do. I don't know if you're taking calls today or...
1: We are. Yep.
2: Oh, cool. Hi, I'm Luke. I've called in a couple times and I've stopped by our nursery a number of times, Nico, and on the other side of Maple Hill there.
0: Yep.
2: I was just listening to you guys talking about, like, declining trees or trees that aren't looking great. And I had something happen like this over the summer where some of the trees that I planted have been like, I was like, oh man, like these aren't looking great, or like I'd expect more growth. Then some of them looked like better than others. And so I took off the cages, the deer cages, and I dug away the mulch. And I was like, I think I might have planted them too deep. And so I like dug down to try to find like the root crown.
0: Mm-hmm.
2: And then some of them I was like, oh yeah, like the root crown is a couple inches below like level, like, you below, know, grade.
0: Yeah.
2: And I'm just wondering, like, but then now that I could like, so I have a couple of choices, I think, is like excavate around there, but then the tree will kind of be in a divot.
0: Yeah.
2: Or... Yeah.
0: What
2: or
0: species?
2: Like, how important is it? I guess a couple of different kinds. Like a couple pears were definitely too deep. But then a couple like the Asian pears were at grade. And then like the plums, like cherry plums, a couple of those were a little deep. So it was kind of like a mix and match. I was like, oh, that one was fine. And then that one was too deep. And
0: Right. Unless, I mean, I don't imagine you're on a real well-drained soil.
2: No, it's not well-drained. You know, that wouldn't
0: So planting deep, a few things happen. There's like the soil is colder, deeper, slower to warm up. There's less oxygen for like the roots and all the soil life to respire.
2: Right.
0: You know, things tend to like, you know, be wetter, colder, less oxygen, and that tends to really slow down plants and can wreck them. Another thing that can happen is that you can get, you know, rot on wood that was designed to be above ground. And you can, you know, further, sometimes everything looks good and you get roots that then form up around the trunk because that's where like the decayed mulch and compost is. So you get roots that have then grown up around the trunk, you know, and then in 10 years you've got like roots that have grown and trunk that have grown, and that those you get roots growing there that are wrapped around the trunk, you know, and can strengthen. So there's a handful of good reasons not to plant too deep. A lot of shrubs, like currants in particular, are really good at throwing roots out from stems. Elderberries, I mean, willows. Right. There's like a handful of things that, you know, blueberries to some extent, that can do that, and that being planted deep is often not a big deal. Especially past the first, you know, the first season, it could slow them down a little bit, but they tend to adapt quickly enough. In the case of, you know, pear trees planted too deeply, I'd say it may be worth lifting them up as soon as the ground thaws next spring, you know, depending when the snow falls, mid-November, you know, to like, you know, and if they're in the right spot, you could, you know, you may be able to just go in and loosen, wiggle them up, maybe pack a little more material underneath. I have like, I'm trying to think of like, hard to plant too high.
2: Right.
0: You know, that really to get them up, and often like, people are excited about digging the hole. They dig this great big hole, and even they set the plant in, you know, even with the grade, because that soil got so fluffed up, and, you know, a month later, all of a sudden it's in a divot, and then the mulch then settles that much more around the trunk.
2: Right. Yeah. I think that's what my partner, she was like, I think we dug the hole too deep, and then it's just like settled over the past 2 or 3 years
0: right
2: to now being much lower than we actually planted it.
0: Right.
2: Because like when you get the trees, especially from view, it's like pretty obvious, like, oh, that's the root crown, like
0: right.
2: that.
0: Yeah.
2: And yeah, so maybe that's good advice for others too, is
0: yeah, I mean, it often yeah. is like, oh, to have more soil on hand is often nice. So like, oh yeah, you dig the hole, and if you know, if you're sometimes I'll like flip the sod and put it in the bottom of the hole, then you don't end up with much less material. But often I'm like, oh, getting the sod out of the hole hard not to end up with a little less material. So to have the cart of compost or compost topsoil to like address the top few inches of the hole, make sure you can be slightly above existing grade is where I aim. And then, you know, and then when you pile your generous mulch compost, you're not further burying the crown of the plant.
2: Right. Yeah. Okay. Yeah. I'll take a look at them all. And yeah, I think some of them are kind of on the edge of maybe you can excavate a little bit, and then some are like, we need to lift them or
0: right.
2: do something different.
0: Yeah. That like, oh, right. If it is like going to be in a depression, it's like, I mean, I don't know. Plants making it all sorts of different ways, but I definitely err on the side of wanting them to be high. I mean, you know, and plants tend to love a mound. You know, sometimes I'll just even like, oh, you know, the couple shovelfuls of soil from, you know, 6 feet away, just like, okay,
2: right.
0: to get it mounted up. Yeah.
1: Like, it would be okay to add on top?
0: I wouldn't necessarily add on top, but to add as you're planting so that
1: you have,
0: you know, that if your plant starts 8 inches up, you know, if it's well mulched, it's probably, you know, maybe in a really sandy soil, I would hesitate to do that.
1: Yeah.
0: But in, you know, I don't know, I'm in a silt loam and, you know, plants love being mounded.
1: Okay.
2: Right. Yeah. I guess just to be clear, like, the goal should be to, like, see the root crown and, like, the first inch or so of the root crown. Is that...
0: Yeah, like you're saying, like the first root coming off the plant.
2: Yeah, like the first like nice big bulky root coming off.
0: You know, I don't necessarily mean I think seeing it is not necessarily a problem, and I think a lot of people would think of it as a problem. But you know, to be able to at least like you know, go with your finger and poke at the base of the tree and you know hit it within you know within an inch or less.
2: Right.
0: You know?
2: Okay. Yeah. Yeah.
0: You know, if it's just a cool, you know, I'd say, you know, roots want to be covered, but also, you know,
2: you want to know that they're there.
0: I mean, I'm sure you spend some time walking through the forest, all the biggest trees on most soils anyway, are like, you can often see the crown of the plant.
2: Right.
0: Is you know 6 to 20 inches above the soil surface, you know,
2: right,
0: and that it germinated on a stump or like you know another log or you know it was perched up, you know, and a tip up that you know there was a little mound of soil was created, and that just little advantage in air and water movement created conditions for that tree to. Make it to the canopy, get to be bigger, healthier tree.
2: Right.
0: Yeah.
2: Cool. All right. Yeah. Just wanted to put that out there too, of another thing to look out for. And
0: yes.
2: Maybe a mistake I made that others don't have to make.
0: Yes.
1: Yeah. It's good for us all to hear all the mistakes.
0: Yeah. Yeah. Cool. That's right. Right. Yeah. Thank you.
1: Thanks for calling.
2: Yeah. Have a good one.
0: Yeah. I think, right. I appreciate, you know, right. The more neighbors we have doing it, the more we get to figure out, you know, and like, okay, like I'm in a position to make lots of mistakes. And if I'm also in a position to be communicating with people, I can share, okay, here's what might work.
1: Yeah.
0: Here's what
1: I've learned from it. And
0: yeah.
1: Yeah.
0: So
1: maybe back to, currants and gooseberries.
0: Currants and gooseberries. Yes.
1: Yeah.
0: So,
1: So now they're legal, except for
0: In Vermont. Vermont never
1: states like Maine, right?
0: Yeah, and New Hampshire, and then there's like, oh, there's some varieties that are selected for reliable resistance. That then you can plant. Those exceptions are made for those varieties. You know, that said,
1: they're in the wild anyways.
0: They're in the wilds, but those varieties also, I think the white pine blister rust, it's like, oh, you know, somebody planted an acre of the resistant variety and, like, you know, the white pine blister rust is there for 30 years and it figures out how to colonize those. And, you know, it'll the blister rust, it slows down the currents a little bit, but not too bad. It tends to be later in the season when the plants are already slowing down. But that it can kill white pines. That's the issue.
1: Does it affect the currents?
0: Somewhat. Okay. You know, but it doesn't wreck them, and it doesn't, like, mean it may marginally reduce yield or the growth, but I see plants with it and they're healthy despite it. You know, I don't worry about it.
1: Is it like a rust that you see on the leaves?
0: It can be a rust, you know, when it's, yeah. It's a rust you see on the leaves. And that said, it's usually, you know, once the plant is already sort of slowing down, it's done most of its growing for the season.
1: Mm-hmm. Right. It might lose its leaves, but I've definitely seen that from year to year.
0: A little bit earlier, you know, the conditions are right for the rust, you see it. And certainly, you know, in the disease-resistant varieties, you know, you may never see it. But I was at a site, you know, with a lot of currants planted, and it was like big rust year, and it was like there was rust on all of the supposedly resistant varieties.
1: Okay.
0: So it's like, okay. But that said, they're like super hardy plants.
1: Right.
0: You know, like really unbothered by our winters. They tend to bear every year. Like the flowers are really hardy, and black currants are my favorite, in part because they are such good growers. They tend to be happy, you know, as a low maintenance plant. You know, they all like a lot of organic matter, you know, to have that layer of mulch, compost, so decaying organic matter, whatever it is, on the soil surface. I think that part of that is keeps soil moisture really even and soil temperatures from getting too high. If they're like forest understory plant, you know, they don't want to be in the baking southwest sun with no cover on the soil.
1: Need some moisture. You know,
0: they'll sort of wilt or go yellow and just get stressed. Mm-hmm. But so that heavy mulch organic matter layer, I think that's sort of the one thing that they really need.
1: Do they have like a life? I mean, will they die out eventually?
0: I think the lifespan basically is indefinite. The wood itself doesn't last forever. Right. I mean, I think, you know, good pruning would be cycling out 3 or 4 year old wood. So they keep it like the wood pretty youthful. And that they'll form roots from stems. So effectively, you know, it's a new plant. They sort of keep themselves young. They can throw new roots. Sometimes I see red currants getting tired. I don't know. There's a plant behind my dad's house that's probably 50 years old. And it's massive, and it produces, it's a little overgrown. The clusters are a little bit small, but it still produces lots of fruit every year. And
1: I've had some plants that have had dieback, and I'm thinking, you know, listening to you more, it's probably more like exposure. Like they could just do with a lot more organic matter on top of the roots and stuff.
0: Right. To give them, real generous. Like, okay, yep, you get half a bale of hay.
1: Yeah. One in particular used to produce, like, it was like two plants that I've made tons of plants from that came from someone's compost pile, so I don't know what it is.
0: Right. Is it black currant or?
1: Black currant. Yeah. Yeah. And they used to produce, like, 4 gallons a plant or something like that. And now, like, a quart. You know?
0: Interesting,
1: so,
0: yeah.
1: Yeah, there's been a lot of dieback. But it's in a terrace where it's, like, eroding soil around the roots.
0: Right.
1: So,
0: that's, I think,
1: you know,
0: right,
1: that's probably more of the problem than
0: the plant
1: disease
0: getting
1: or something.
0: Old, right.
1: Yeah, yeah.
0: Yeah, and there's a few pests. There's, like, there's a worm that can damage berries and it, like, eats foliage on the gooseberries. The gooseberries are one that are, like... there's a couple of varieties that are more upright, like John's Prairie is one. But a lot of them are a little more trailing. They'll sort of go a little
1: kind
0: more
1: of arch as they get heavy.
0: Yeah, they'll arch, set berries, and, you know, don't get much over 18, 24 inches, which for me means, like, oh, I need to keep grasses out of the bed, which is a level of maintenance. You know, there's the low maintenance. It's like, I'm not a super intense maintainer.
1: Right.
0: And I struggle getting a lot of fruit off my gooseberries because, like, oh, it got grassy and, you know, and the plants are covered in grass. And when they do set fruit, I'm like, I might miss it, or they're just setting less fruit because they're, like, you know, they're completely covered with grasses.
1: Right.
0: You know, but the black currants, the foliage tends to be dense. And they tend to be big enough that they can be above grasses, you know, so, you know, knocking down the grasses a couple times a year tends to work.
1: To be enough.
0: You know, and the red currants are sort of somewhere in between. If they're growing well and they're happy, they can compete reasonably well with the grasses. But the gooseberries, you need to do a little more maintaining of grass pressure. And the gooseberries, you know, so the whole family plants often, I think, like, jam or processing is the classic.
1: Yeah, that's what I was going to say. Mm. Like, if you've never tasted a black currant, most people taste them and say, like, gross.
0: Right.
1: But I happen to love them also.
0: Yeah.
1: They've just got a really strong, a little bit medicinal flavor.
0: Right. And there's some.
1: A little piney.
0: There's one variety called Consort, which is one of the first real, reliably disease-resistant varieties. And... I think, you know, it was me, you know, it was heavily pushed, and it's like, it's, as far as flavor goes, it's really poor. Mm-hmm. It's like kind of like a flat, tart, slightly bitter, uninteresting berry. And there are better options.
1: Mm-hmm.
0: You know, there's some, you know, the Reisiger's one that may not have disease resistance, but, like, oh, the berries are bigger and they'll actually develop some substantial sugar.
1: Mm-hmm.
0: You know, and then there's a lot sort of that are in between that are, they're like, oh, okay, it's, like, good, interesting, you know, to have the handful of berries, but it's not like raspberries,
1: blueberries. I'm not eating them like blueberries.
0: Right.
1: But.
0: But cooking, so they're cooking berry, they really, really shine. It's like a rich, interesting,
1: like, what
0: fruity
1: do you like
0: flavor
1: to do with them?
0: I mean, I'd say most often we'll toss the hand, like, the black currants is the one that makes it to the freezer.
1: Mm-hmm.
0: And we'll toss a handful in any other fruit pie or basically, you know, when we're cooking
1: sort of
0: other,
1: like, a little
0: fruit.
1: Contrast of flavor.
0: Yeah, it just makes it, you know, oh, you're like, oh, we're heating up some fruit for pancakes, like, toss in the handful of black currants, and it's just that much, like, richer,
1: like
0: more,
1: like,
0: interesting
1: sauce,
0: right? Like a cooked sauce, which is something, you know, if you have a lot of berries, it's like, oh, you know, easy to go through a quart of berries in the morning. And, you know, it's just like just the lightly cooked, or if there's a fruit pie, whether it's apple pie or a berry pie, that the black currants add a lot, you know. It's like, oh, you have, you know, the half a cup of black currant in there. You taste them and it's great. And then, you know, we don't do a lot of jams, but I've had excellent blackcurrant jams.
1: Mm-hmm. I've made a chutney with blackcurrants, which is really good because they've got that kind of, like, savory flavor already.
0: Yeah.
1: So something that is sweet and,
0: You
1: know,
0: that can be
1: other
0: really,
1: flavors,
0: really
1: onion
0: nice
1: and spice
0: with
1: and
0: red
1: stuff.
0: Meat, pork.
1: Yeah. And I like them in beverages, like I was talking about earlier in the show.
0: Yeah.
1: They make... I think we made a mead one year that was, like, one of the best things I've ever had. It was like a blackcurrant mead.
0: Yeah.
1: It's really good. But also just for, like, you know, a shrub or the different kinds
0: really
1: of
0: nice.
1: Teas and things you
0: right.
1: can make.
0: Like a little bit of sugar,
1: mm-hmm.
0: you know, balances them out. And, you know, whether it's other fruit sugar or you're adding a sweetener to a juice.
1: Mm-hmm.
0: Really nice.
1: Yeah.
0: Yeah, and red currants, end up eating more red currants fresh. They're tart, but they've got like a very satisfying pop, and there's like a brightness to them, which is really nice. Yeah.
1: I think last year I coined this phrase of like saying, oh, they're the pomegranate of the north or whatever.
0: Yeah,
1: That
0: right.
1: you can kind of like, I have tossed them into like salads or something like
0: Sure.
1: that. I mean, there's a little bit more seediness, but think of them as like a little tart seed or something,
0: Yeah.
1: that you could
0: Yeah.
1: not necessarily turn into a dessert, but yeah.
0: Right. And I mean, often, planted out in the orchard, they often fit, sort of like, oh, the south side of a fruit tree. And the black currants will slowly spread over time, so your plants can become a big plant in time. They tend to be often, I'd say black currants, as far as a low maintenance berry goes, is right up there.
1: Pretty good, yeah.
0: Yeah.
1: That talking about planting on the south side of a tree or whatever, I was gonna ask about like any suggestions for simple guilds or like plants that are, nice to plant together.
0: I tend to encourage, I mean, and a lot of folks in Vermont, at least, rural Vermont, there's that have access to land, there's enough for the homestead trees, and that there's not like, oh, we need to maximize the yield in every square foot. I think, doing a lot in tight spaces is really exciting, and there's opportunities there that are cool. But for me, it's like, oh, if it's flowering, so we're gonna flower, I'm sort of happy to have it around my fruit trees. There are, grasses tend to be slightly more competitive with the fruit trees than broadleaf herbaceous things. I seeded chicory in a few parts of my yard a few years ago, and it's still coming up. I really like seeing that. Like right now, the purple of the flowers is about my favorite color. And that's a deep rooted plant, that's got this deep taproot, and broad leaves that does compete well with grasses. It's going down deep to draw nutrients up, and then it's laying on the soil surface. Comfrey is another one, and comfrey is, for good reason, people can be wary of it, that it's hard to get out of an area once it's there. But in an orchard kind of context, it's great. It's, supports buzzing insects really nicely and has roots that sort of basically will keep the soil surface sort of open for the fruit trees, and then go down really deep and mine the subsoil. And Sweet Cicely, and actually, the umbel family is one that I've been sort of trying to like wrap my head around, watching chervil spread on the sides of the roads, and the gout weed is like trying to creep into my field. And this family of plants that's really great for a lot of beneficial insects, all the parasitoid wasps, or the primary predators of caterpillars, and also boring insects, all but they can be really weedy. There's a few, Sweet Cicely is one. Some people are like, oh, it looks a little bit like chervil, except it tastes like
1: It
0: licorice.
1: smells different. Yeah.
0: It's a little softer, a little more ferny. And it can be weedy, but the seeds are bigger. They're not going nearly as far.
1: But their roots are intense. So I have we have a a smallish forest garden that I planted Sweet Cicely years ago, and it's definitely hard to maintain.
0: Right, you kind of have to like, oh, it gets its area.
1: Yeah, pretty much. And like elsewhere, I've actually started digging the roots for, and I dry the roots for a tea, like a chai blend, which actually I just learned that in the last couple of years. And they're massive, though. I mean, like even though I dig out this, I mean, compared to a dandelion, they're, I don't know, 10, 20 times bigger. I mean, they're just these massive chunks like horseradish. And even though I'm digging this giant thing out, it's still gonna keep
0: Send up
1: coming.
0: little things. I mean, I imagine, I mean, I'm trying to think if I've actually like tried to really get it out of an area. I imagine I could. It's
1: You
0: not,
1: definitely want to keep it from seeding.
0: Yeah. Right, you know? But it's the seeds. It's the seeds is how it spreads or moves into another area. Yeah. Angelica is another one I really like. You know, it's a biennial, and it'll get 6 or 8 feet tall, and it has these sort of light green globe flowers that have huge diversity of in

0: able to mow
1: yeah.
0: underneath the fruit trees occasionally, or if you're going to be like, oh, tripping over the shrubs trying to get to your tree. That said, I mean, currents is one, you know, and it's okay, it's depending, you know, if it's 6 or 12 feet from the base of the tree, you know, it is benefiting from a little bit of the, like, the cool, the transpiration of the tree, and, you know, and can be in that same area. So, like, the offset rows, if you're really trying to, like, manage for a little more production,
1: Let's see. I wanted to ask you about, like, nitrogen fixing trees and shrubs. Yes. I know I saw you posted a while back you had goomies.
0: Yeah.
1: I want to hear more about goomies, but also, like, if you're planting nitrogen fixers.
0: I don't believe in nitrogen fixers. Okay. I don't know. I think, I mean, nitrogen fixation via these plants is real in their root nodules. And, you know, a few fruit producing, the sea berry and the goomy are the two, like, real fruit producing ones that I grow and sell. Mm-hmm. And certainly the sea berry seems to generate a lot of its own nitrogen, and the goomy probably is. I think there's a lot of free living nitrogen fixing bacteria in the soil. So when you have, like, air and conditions that are good for bacteria and fungi, you get nitrogen cycling. You know, that, like,
1: regardless of what's planted there.
0: And if you want to explicitly add it, I think, you know, that when a plant gets cut, you know, so if your sea berry gets cut back or, you know, sloughs off roots in the fall, there's probably some, certainly when it gets cut back, there's some release of nitrogen, but it's sort of like feeding those nitrogen-fixing bacteria so that it has access to that nitrogen, you know, and it's not necessarily, you know, at least in any kind of short term, adding a lot of nitrogen to the surrounding soil. You know, long term, there's like, oh, growth and death. It may be, but, you know, watching plants grow, you know, the pear tree that, you know, puts on 4 feet of growth, or like the black walnut, you know, it's like, oh, it grew 7 feet in every direction. You know, that it's, the plants are able to tap into nitrogen and nutrients, sort of regardless, it seems, of that explicit nitrogen fixation.
1: And it sounds like you're saying probably even if they are fixing it for themselves, it's not necessarily contributing too much to their neighbors.
0: Right. I mean, I think, you know, and if you want, I mean,
1: trimming, and
0: we live in a world where it's like you can buy, like, reasonably high quality organic 50-pound bags of organic nitrogen source, whether it's peanut meal or alfalfa meal or dehydrated composted chicken manure. You know, that handful of bagged organic material is going to do as much as, you know, years of nitrogen fixing shrub. That said, I think, you know, in a more annual context where that biology is getting disturbed, you know,
1: like peas and beans and
0: like
1: stuff?
0: Peas and beans, yeah. Or like, you know, like tillage is like setting back, or even if you're not tilling and you're just clearing out a bed, you're kind of setting back all of the life and the relationships in that bed. And that's sort of part of annual agriculture, and it's not bad, but it's the reality. So, you know, if you can cover crop with a nitrogen fixer, you are putting that relationship there, versus if you have like a robust soil that's been covered in perennials for 15 years, whether, you know, just grasses or things you planted or whatever, the annual system can catch up and do a lot more having like a diverse cover crop that includes nitrogen fixers. I think those nitrogen fixers are doing something much more special in that context than like a woody nitrogen fixing plant would do in a field. You know, and I think, yeah, woody plants sort of operate on like a successional time scale where you have like, you might have alder or black locust that are nitrogen fixers that, because they're nitrogen fixers, can show up in a landscape with like pretty low energy, low, you know, and be there for like

0: 30 to 80 years growing as a nitrogen-fixing tree, you know, and that then are laying the groundwork for later succession species to have to have an abundant fertility. And it's sort of, you know, and it's, yeah, I think it's more to do with the organic matter and the biological processes that they, the nitrogen fixers, are able to set up than like, oh, it's growing next to this, therefore there's nitrogen. You know, I think, like, you know, herbaceous perennial nitrogen fixers, I think, would be, you know, I think like clovers can do a lot, and that they cycle faster in terms of releasing nitrogen into the soil. You can cover a lot of ground with clovers. So, you know, you have, you put in, you know, one 12-inch sea berry, you know, even if it's growing well, it's, you know, doubling in size every year, it's going to be, but you could go out, you know, the handful of clover cover 1,000 square feet that first season.
1: Right.
0: Yeah.
1: Which is going to contribute some with mowing and whatever, dying off.
0: Yeah.
1: Back to the gumi.
0: Yeah.
1: Is that worth growing for the flavor and like how, gumi, how do you use it?
0: I like the gumi. I like this year there was like, oh, there's a lot of fruit on the gumi. Great. But then it's like, oh, the raspberries, the black raspberries are coming in.
1: Mm-hmm.
0: I can't get enough of the black raspberries.
1: Yeah.
0: You know, and it's like, okay, you know, the groomy's right in my yard. I like, oh, definitely, I'll stand there and eat a couple handfuls of them.
1: They're good enough to eat, like, straight?
0: Yes. Yeah, especially full ripe. They're definitely good enough to eat straight. They're they're nice. They have, like, a little bit of, like, they have, like, a soft seed pit that, so if you're eating them inside, I mean, I don't know, I eat a lot of seeds. But nice to be able to spit out the pit.
1: Okay.
0: And I haven't tried, I guess I haven't actually cooked with them. I'm sure you could.
1: You just eat them mostly.
0: I just eat them mostly. And they can be pretty productive, pretty easy. They're a little bit thorny, not terribly.
1: But bigger than autumn olive.
0: Way bigger than autumn olive.
1: Yeah.
0: And I think for that reason in part, that's why, you know, it's producing a lot less seed. And I don't know. I haven't seen any gumi coming up from seed. I'm trying to think how long, I'm, you know, if I've had them, you know, 10, 12 years. And then, you know, I do see autumn olive coming up. Same family.
1: Yeah.
0: Autumn olive, also like a pretty good fresh eating berry. Mostly, I think it varies plant to plant some, but often pretty tasty.
1: Mm-hmm.
0: I'd say the flavor is similar. The flesh is often a little bit like softer and fleshier. It's a much bigger berry than the autumn
1: they
0: olive.
1: They have a pit too?
0: The autumn olive?
1: Yeah.
0: Yeah, it's like, I suppose, a smaller seed. And it is, it's kind of like you could totally chew it and eat it. It's just sort of, I don't know, I'll eat watermelon seeds also, you know, on the local watermelons. It's like the seeds are pretty small, and I don't know, I don't mind eating them.
1: Like grapes, I swallow the
0: grapes
1: I usually spit out the skins, actually.
0: Right, the grape skins can be, the grape seeds, for whatever reason, there's something catches in my throat.
1: Okay.
0: Grapes is another great fruit,
1: right,
0: folks, you know, and it is, grapes I would not describe as a low maintenance fruit. But that said, you know, can be really productive and good. I mean, my best grapes, if anyone has a high tunnel, they're wondering, oh, we don't really use it or only use half of it. The grapes are super happy in the high tunnel.
1: Oh,
0: And that,
1: because of less disease problems?
0: Right. That, you know, mold and mildew are sort of the biggest challenges with grapes. Mm. And it's not an issue in the high tunnel.
1: I mean, especially if you were to actually prune and train them to wires or something, they wouldn't take up that much space in a high tunnel.
0: Yeah, mine are like, oh, I've got like two plants, and each of them are like 25 feet long. And they're like, oh, are you? And I have to cut them out of the tomatoes a little bit, but yeah.
1: So you've got them in a high tunnel with, you've also growing beds of tomatoes.
0: Yeah, they're on the sides.
1: And that's enough sun.
0: Yeah.
1: The grapes are on the sides?
0: The grapes are on the sides. Oh. They're like, you know, I put up chicken wire to keep chickens out at one point. And so that's, you know.
1: But there's plastic over it.
0: Yeah.
1: Yeah.
0: Yeah. Plastic over it. And then it's 17 feet wide with three beds, mostly tomatoes. And, you know, right. There's.
1: Yeah. That's interesting. I've never thought about putting grapes in a high tunnel.
0: Yeah.
1: But
0: yeah. And the grapes, that's one that I sell because, like, oh, fruit quality is good, and it's they pick really fast. Because it's, you know, it's one, you know, it's like, oh, two snips with the scissor, you fill up the pint container, you know. Because it's
1: oh, you sell like actual fruit.
0: I sell
1: yeah.
0: actual fruit.
1: Yeah, yeah. Do you have variety recommendations for, like, eating versus ones that you would want to make into,
0: you know,
1: juice or wine?
0: Outside,
1: or
0: there's, like, the Somerset Seedless. Yeah, you know, it's a slightly small berry, but its flavor is really excellent. And the fact that it doesn't have seeds makes it a lot easier. I think, like, there's, like, that catch with some of the grape seeds irritates some people's throat. And then, you know, like, Bluebell is a great one. It's more Concord type. Grapey flavor. Eating or processing.
1: Okay.
0: Yeah. And then in the High Tunnel, I've got Mars going, which is, like, there's a lot of grapes are zone 5 plants. You know, most of the seedless grapes are. So, like, Mars, and I've got another one called Everest, which are both listed as zone 5, but have been totally fine in the High Tunnel. I think there was, like, you know, 1 year, I don't know, 8 or 10 years ago, the Mars took a lot of damage being in the High Tunnel in one cold winter, but they seem happy in there. Yeah, so, and, you know, so, I mean, I don't know, I guess, like, I could try them outside,
1: right.
0: But they're probably on the edge.
1: Mm-hmm.
0: Yeah, you know, and it's interesting. I mean, climate varies tremendously from, you know, from Cabot to Barrytown. It's like, right. You know, you could have 12 degrees average winter temperature difference, you know, your average lows. Yeah.
1: Let's see. Oh, we're down to 5 minutes. And some of that I have to put some song on. So let's see. Anything we didn't talk about that you're super excited to talk about? I have a lot more questions, but.
0: Sure. I mean, I guess it's like, I don't know. I want to see people engaging their landscapes and sort of, you know, often try to meet people where they're at, whether it's like, oh, they've got big extensive lawn, or they want to do away with their lawn. Like, there's, like, there's space for trees in the landscape. You know, and I know oaks is one that I get excited about planting. You know, as climate changes, our climate gets sort of less suitable for some of the species. The sugar maples or the beeches have stress.
1: Right.
0: You know, and that oaks are something that can thrive here and have tremendous value for wildlife. You know, something like 900 different species of Lepidoptera are take advantage of the oak trees, and that's sort of the basis for, like, birds.
1: What kind would you recommend if you're wanting to eat them in the future?
0: Oh, to eat oaks, to eat them, the white oaks are going to be better. Just much lower tannin, not. You know, I don't know. People are probably as likely to eat the creatures eating the acorns as they are to eat the acorns.
1: Yeah, maybe.
0: Like, oh, to eat deer and grouse, turkeys, in terms of getting your acorn harvest might make the most sense. But certainly the white oak types, and those are also slightly less common.
1: You know, we have one bur oak.
0: Yeah.
1: I think that's supposed to be a little bit less bitter.
0: Yeah. So, yeah, the bur oaks and the white oak family. You know, the red oaks are a little bit more here as a native tree. You know, they're coming up the Winooski, and there's spots on Hardwood Mountain where they've been for a long time. But the acorns, it's a very large seed. The trees can take years to produce substantial amount of acorns, so it's a slow tree to move that, and also that it's dispersed by animals who are aiming to eat most of them. So really, until there's, like, an abundance of nuts, they're not getting seeded out there. So really, if we want to see these
1: to sort of jump started,
0: right? You can bring in a tree and plant it in full sun. You know, that one tree can then be a catalyst for this species being present here. I know, like, Goddard's campus is one of the few places I see seedling white oaks. You know, it's because, you know, when Goddard's campus was getting landscaped, they put in a handful of white oak trees, and now they're, you know, 100 years later.
1: Wow.
0: There's oaks, white oaks in the woods here.
1: Yeah.
0: you know, it's like, oh, doesn't take that much to make sort of significant long-term shifts in the ecology,
1: right.
0: Which is sort of like something I'm excited about encouraging and participating in. I mean, even pears is another one, just like, okay.
1: These are things that are going to be abundant in the future.
0: Right. We have, you know, there's an abundance of wild apple trees is kind of a normal thing, but wild pears are very rare around here. Yeah.
1: Right. Well, Willis is here and getting started with the Metal Edge, so we're going to have to sign off shortly. And just wanted to thank you for coming in and also for all your years of supporting the station, too.
0: Sure, yes.
1: I always love hearing Alan LePage saying, bless up the earth.
0: Yeah. Yeah. No, it's a great resource. And then, you know, right, it's fortunate to have it in the community.
1: Awesome.
0: Yeah. Great. Thanks. Thank you very much for inviting me in. I really appreciate it.
1: Awesome. Yeah. We're going to go out with a song called In Your Garden, 20 Fecund Fruit Trees, which is, I don't know, my hope for everybody. By a klezmer band, Frank London's klezmer band, All Stars.

0: Thank you very much. We're recording the show tonight, so we're going to do a selection of tunes from each one of the albums and some that we haven't recorded yet.
1: Yeah, you're going to be on Warner Brothers. Right.
0: We'll do a song that was taken from a tablet written by Abdul-Baha.

Good morning. That wasn't what I wanted to start with, but it was pretty good anyway. It was Seals and Crofts' Sudan Village is the album. I'm not sure what side. I'm not going to bother to look on what songs there were. I think it was side one, but don't have my readers. Kind of had to get things together quickly. It's called Quick Grab. So that's what you get. Sometimes you don't get the Black Sabbath album that you thought you grabbed.

Okay, that's not too bad of an album. That's a band called Rank and File, an album I acquired from somewhere. I thought it was a bit more rocking than that, but that's not too bad. A little hillbilly on one of the songs there, but not too bad. Okay, up next, some Lady Gaga. 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

I gotta be a little quicker on the sliders here. This is not an encore presentation. This is live and in person on this warm and steamy late July day as summer's slipping away. I have to enjoy every last moment of it. I have to go swimming somewhere. Before I came in today, I took a dip in Coburn Pond, and the water is beautiful. And the place is not as populated as it used to be. It used to be throngs of people there. I don't know what's happening. You know, last year the water was a little murky, but this year it's dang clear. Not as clear as it was prior to the flood, but it's still pretty dang clear. And anyway, today we got a little birthday celebration for Buddy Guy, one of the last seminal Delta blues guys. I can't think of any other. He's 89. If you guys can think of anyone that I'm missing, because I think he's the last one, give me a call at 802-454-7762. I would be curious. I know Honey Boy was the last of the seminal Delta. Yeah, Delta pretty much. He didn't play much Piedmont. But anyway, we got a mix of some new stuff, got some old stuff. I'm going to start off with this tune by Ryan Bluerath Newman. And I couldn't find out much about him online. But this CD is a bunch of covers. Wrath of the Blues is the name of the CD. And it's got Texas Flood, The Thrill's Gone, Dust My Broom. The Cat Can Play, though. So let's start with some Ryan Bluerath Newman.

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2: And that's what we do, let people know what's happening. And right after I tell you what we played, I'll give you a rundown of what is happening. I can't get to it all sometimes. The list gets long. But anyway, Pretty Woman by Ryan Bluerath Newman. Like I said, I couldn't find out much about him online, but this seems to be a cover of great tunes. Pretty Woman was Junior Wells' tune that Junior rocked it pretty. We're going to hear a little more from Junior when we do birthday celebration for Buddy Guy later on in the show. And going down fast. Jimmy Vivino, he's been around, he used to be band leader for Conan O'Brien. Now I think he plays for Canned Heat, one of the last gigs he did. You Lie Like a Rug, Anthony Paul Orchestra, 12-piece band, man. They've been around for a while, but they're a new discovery for me. When I got this CD in the mail. John Primer, Cut You Loose, a CD that's a tribute to, what the heck, the Teresa's Lounge, which used to be frequented by Junior Wells and Buddy Guy. So, as I move the microphone over so I can see, Get Ready to Dance. To the Afro House Reggae, Motown Rap, Dance Pop, and other musical styles at the Dance for Democracy. DJ Ivy will shift the vibe into high gear while raising money for American Civil Liberties Union. While you're grooving, you can learn how the ACLU continues to litigate legislature and advocate for the preservation of constitutional rights. The Dance for Democracy will be held at Montpelier Performing Arts Hub on College Street from 7:30 to 11 p.m. tonight. 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That's tinyuri.com /mob32op. Okay. During the month of July, two men were shot and killed by ICE agents. Lorenzo Salgado Arangio in Houston, Texas, and John Sebastian Guarano in Biddeford, Maine, Montpelier individual and individual lists, Montpelier indivisible and indivisible callous will hold a vigil on the State House lawn from 5 to 6 p.m. on, that's tonight, Saturday, July 25th. Everyone is invited to join, to come gather peacefully to mourn our fellow human beings and resolve to ensure that such killings don't keep happening. Such killings, that is. That sounds like fun. I think, sounds like it'd be fun being with people that have the same bent of mind. Let's see. The Tony Award-winning play Into the Woods weaves the fairy tales of the Brothers Grimm into an optic adventure of wishes and the choice we make, and the choices we make. The production at the Lost Nation Theater in Montpelier, directed by Kiana Bromley, showcases physical acting, improv, quick changes, and soaring vocals. Recommended for ages 12 and up. Act 1 is all ages, but Act 2 is definitely Into the Woods will be presented at the Lost Nation Theater from Wednesday, July 22nd to Sunday, August 2nd, with shows at 7:30 on Wednesdays, Thursdays, Fridays, and Saturdays, 2 p.m. matinee on Saturdays, as well as Sunday, August 4th. First, the elevator to the second floor is not working again. Did it ever work? And the theater is air-conditioned. For tickets and more information, visit LostNationTheater.org. All right. Here's one. Monday, 27th, the Savoy Theater will have a free showing of the documentary movie Facing the Wind. This film, excuse me, addresses dementia, Alzheimer's disease, and the caregivers who are involved with those suffering with such illnesses. Afterwards, there will be a question and answer session with the founder of the Louis Body Dementia Resource Center. Facing the Wind will be shown at the Savoy Theater at 6 p.m. on Monday, July 27th. There is no charge. Let's see. I guess that's all that's timely. Let's get back into some music. I'm going to play some Mississippi John Hurt. It's recorded at a low level. I have to turn this up. Satisfied, tickle tune.

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Yeah, man. I don't understand much except, hey, Joe, yo no puedo. Yo no puedo means I can't do it. I don't know what he couldn't do, but that was Botafogo from a Putumayo compilation CD. We started that set off with Satisfied Tickle 2. No, actually, the name is it's just Satisfied. John Hurt. What a songster, man. He really, he, man. I went, actually did a pilgrimage to his museum.

And they said, well, wait a minute. Here comes the guy that runs it. So I talked to him. I said, listen, I'll give you $20 if you take me down to where it is. And it was just like a shotgun check, but it had all kinds of memorabilia on the walls. And John Sebastian, who was a big advocate for John Hurt, and used to actually play harmonica. And, yeah. Okay, and where do you sleep last night? Leadbelly. Cold Water by Tom Waits, and then Slide Blues by Botafogo. So this is probably all old news to most people, but I'm going to read it because it says, read until July 31st. Listeners, we want to make sure everyone knows the big station news directly from us. First, Central Vermont Community Radio will be moving off the Creative Campus by March 1st, 2027. This was not our decision, but we're ready for what comes next. 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If we hadn't moved that, this lease change would have taken that station off the air for good. I think that's maybe both. I don't know. 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Oh, we got a few tunes before the top of the hour when we're going to celebrate Buddy Guy, who's going to turn 89 on the 30th. Have a little Bonnie Raitt in the meantime.

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5: All right. What did we play? We had a pretty long set. Mighty Tight Woman. Everybody Wants to Go to Heaven. Mighty Tight Woman, that was Bonnie Raitt. Everybody Wants to Go to Heaven. The Rev Freak Child. And then the Name Droppers, Killing Floor. So, Buddy Guy, been around for a long time. He's going to be 89 years old on the 30th. So, let me give you a little short bio on Buddy Guy. Born George Buddy Guy on July 30th. He's an American blues guitarist and singer-songwriter. He's an exponent of Chicago blues who has influenced generations of guitarists. Eric Clapton, Jimi Hendrix, Jimmy Page, Keith Richards, Stevie Ray Vaughan, Jeff Beck. And we're going to play a few of those after we get done playing some Buddy's Guy. And going to mix it up a little bit. In the 60s, Guy played with Muddy Waters, a session guitarist at Chess, and began a musical partnership with Junior Wells, blues harp virtuoso. Guy has won 9 Grammy Awards and Lifetime Achievements Awards, the National Medal of Arts, and the Kennedy Center Honors. Guy was inducted to the Rock and Roll Hall of Fame in 2005, ranked 27th in Rolling Stone magazine. The 27th greatest guitarist by Rolling Stone magazine. His song Stone Crazy was ranked 79th in the Rolling Stone list of 100 greatest guitar songs. Clapton once described him as the best guitar player alive. In 1999, Guy wrote the book, Damn Right I Got the Blues. And I read that, but you know what? I could read it again, and I probably wouldn't remember a lot of what I've read. That's a good thing that comes with getting old. It's like you can watch a movie a couple years more later, you can watch it and it's just brand new. Let me early life. He was born, raised in Leesburg, Louisiana. Was the first of five children born to parents Sam and Isabel, who were sharecroppers. And as a child, Guy would pick cotton for $2.50 per 100 pounds. Man, that is a lot of cotton. 100 pounds for $2.50. His brother, Phil Guy, also a blues musician, began learning to play the guitar by using a two-string diddly bow. Those are pieces of wire strung between pieces of wood and attached by nails, kind of like a real primitive slide guitar. Later, Buddy Guy was given acoustic guitar and harmony, which later, decades later, Guy's career, he donated it to Rock and Roll Hall of Fame. Anyway, he bounced around in the 50s, performing with different bands. Soon after moving to Chicago, and this was the Baton Rouge area he bounced around. Soon after moving to Chicago in 1957, Guy fell under the influence of Muddy Waters. And in 1958, a competition with West Side Guitar's Magic Sam, Otis Rush, gave Guy a record contract. Soon afterwards, he recorded for Cobra. During his Cobra sessions, he teamed up with Ike Turner. It didn't turn out to be much of anything. But later on, he moved to Chess. And the Chess record label from 1959 to 1968, which refused to record Guy playing in the novel style of his live shows. Leonard Chess, Chess record founder, denounced Guy's plan as just making noise. Well, a lot of people made a lot of money playing this, you know, that noise, only maybe tweaked to a different style. Guy's only Chess album, I Left My Blues in San Francisco, was released in 1967. Most of the songs were influenced by the era's soul boom. During his tenure with Chess, Guy recorded sessions with Junior Wells for Delmark under the pseudonym Friendly Chap. And that's one of the things I do remember about the book, is that Buddy was always bailing Junior out of a jam. You know, Junior would get drunk, mess with somebody's wife. You know, things would escalate to the point where, you know, knives were drawn and, you know, lives were threatened. He appeared on stage at the March 1969 Super Show in Staines, England, which also featured Eric Clapton, Led Zeppelin, Jack Bruce, Stephen Stills, Buddy Miles, Glenn Campbell, Roland Kirk, and John Heisman, and The Misunderstood. By 1972, he established the Checkboard Lounge with partner Elsie Thurman. He left it in 1985 and reported it a 2000 that he never made money there. Anyway, Guy went on, and he's still around, and his album that broke through was Damn Right I Got the Blues. It recorded in 1991. He had a small role in the film The Electric Mist as Sam Hogman Patton. He retired from touring in 2024 with a final tour, Damn Right Farewell Tour. He still holds court at the club in Chicago, Buddy Guy's Legends, and gets on stage to sing and play on occasion. All right. Well, that's probably more than you wanted to hear. But Let's hear some early Buddy Guy things I used to do.

walk of red. Nobody in this big house but me in my empty bed. I'm fresh out. Baby, I'm fresh out.

Messing with the Kid, Junior Wells, Buddy Guy. Somehow I truncated the previous version of that. And working with a new format of learning this is an ongoing progression on, you know, skills. But when you're behind a microphone and new software, and you know, if you don't catch up, then things get hard for you. But anyway, that was an extended set of Buddy Guy, and we're gonna do some more Buddy Guy tribute. Not anymore Buddy Guy tunes, but the things I used to do. We started that set off with, and fresh out with Kingfish Ingram and Buddy off of one of Kingfish's CDs, Skin Deep. Actually, that has a line from when he used to be the janitor and before he moved up to Chicago. And worked, I think, at one of the universities. And his boss used to request, boy, do this, boy, do that. Not exactly a request, but, you know, those were the times when segregation and racist policies were steadily, you know, in place, and you just lived with it. Then we had whiskey, beer, and wine. Topped that set off with Junior Wells, Messing with the Kid. All right. Got to read something from now and then. Have a passion for community radio? Want to help shape what you hear on the air? Hopefully you don't kick me off. Anyway, the Central Vermont Community Radio Programming Committee is looking for new members, and applications are now open through August 31st. The Programming Committee helps to guide the programs we broadcast, review new shows, proposals, consider listener feedback, and work closely with station staff to build a strong and diverse schedule. 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All right, we're going to continue, you know, 89 years old on the 30th. You've been around for a while. And one of my favorite cuts, and you can, unless they removed it, you can see a young Buddy Guy, circa 1964, in a tape, and I'm pretty sure it was taped in Europe somewhere when he was on tour with Big Mama Thornton. So this is Big Mama Thornton and maybe Buddy Guy on guitar.

Well, we did almost an hour of tribute to Buddy Guy, but the guy deserves it. He is, one of the foundations of blues the way we know it. In fact, Hound Dog by Big Mama Thornton, She Moves Me by Muddy Waters, people that probably had an influence on him. Well, I know Muddy took him under his wing. But Red House by Jimi Hendrix, you can hear so much of Buddy Guy's, what Leonard Jess called noise. The riffs are actually Jimmy kind of expound. Enhance them a little bit with some sound effect, such as a wah-wah pedal, Octavian, and then Rock My Plimsoll by the late, great Jeff Beck. So we're going to conclude with a couple tunes. One by the Allman Brothers and one by Dave Keller. I don't play him enough. We're really fortunate to have him, somebody that's talented as him, that is a local musician. He sounded great at July celebration, July 4th celebration on the State House. And then finish it off with Dreams by the Allman Brothers. Stay tuned for Mark. And you've been listening to Box Full of Blues. My name's John Foster. I'm here every week from 2 o'clock to 4 o'clock.

There you have it, folks. Another 2 hours of the best blues you're going to find anywhere on your radio dial. And you can find him here every Saturday afternoon from 2 to 4. It's the Doctor of Blues himself, Johnny's Box Full of Blues, every Saturday afternoon, bringing you all the blues you can use here on the stations of Central Vermont Community Radio. We're WGDR Plainfield, WGDH Hardwick. Just straight up at 4 o'clock, I'm Mark. It's time now for another edition of Acoustic Harmony. And as usual, this program presents my opinion. It does not necessarily reflect the official opinion of WGDR, WGDH, or its licensee Central Vermont Community Radio. You can share your thoughts with the station via WGDR.org or by giving the studio a call at 802-454-7762. But as usual, I'm nestled here in Studio B, so if you want to reach out and get in touch with me this afternoon, that number is 802-428-4566. I'll be with you till 7 o'clock. As usual, we're going to kick off the show with the new music roundup. We've got the one of the new ones from Andrew Saw, his new album called American Rough, kicking us off with this instrumental that is called You Turned Me On. We're going to have another one from him coming up in a little bit, a vocal song. And so new music for the first hour or so. And then, if you know the calendar and you know the folk festival circuit, it is Falcon Ridge Folk Festival weekend. So you know we're gonna go to Falcon Ridge remotely. Not really, but we're just gonna celebrate all the folks that are playing, or lots and lots of the folks that are playing down at Falcon Ridge this weekend. One of my favorite, actually I believe it is my favorite folk festival around. So stay tuned for that. That's coming up in the last half of the show. And as I say, meanwhile, we've got the new music roundup, as usual, to kick things off. Stay tuned, Acoustic Harmony. I'll be with you for the next 3 hours.

Is there anything better than when two musical geniuses team up together and make amazing, incredible music? Alison Russell, from her brand new album, it is called In the Hour of Chaos. Teaming up with Norah Jones on this song, Alison is teaming up with a ton of folks all throughout this brand new album from Alison. And what an incredible, wonderful new release it is. Alison Russell there. We heard the song Really Real. Of course, Alison Russell from the Birds of Chicago, the wonderful duo. And another wonderful solo release from Alison Russell just recently came out. Lynn Hollyfield before that. We heard the title track to her brand new one. It's called Diving In. And Maya DeVitri, formerly of the Stray Birds. She's got, I don't know, probably at least 3 or 4 solo efforts out now since leaving the Stray Birds. And this newest album is called All My Faith. We heard Bachelorette Lessons. And I love that imagery in there, that Jesus coming back in a bachelorette party happening around. And I hope you were listening to the lyrics on that one. For that, the Canadian band Veranda, their new one is self-titled. We heard the song, of course, it was in French, and I believe C'est de Maine, something like that. Back at the top of the hour, we started off with an instrumental from Andrew Saw off his brand new one. It's called American Rough, and that was called You Turned Me On. 20 minutes after 4 o'clock, you're tuned to the stations of Central Vermont Community Radio. We're WGDR Plainfield, WGDH Hardwick. My name's Mark. It's another edition of Acoustic Harmony. Every Saturday afternoon from 4 to 7, you find me down here, nestled in Studio B as usual, featuring these great independent singer-songwriters and acoustic folk and Americana artists. We're in our new music roundup as usual, the first hour plus of the show, dedicated to the best of the best in the new releases of the folk and Americana world. And so that's where we are right now. Let's go to this one from the father and son duo Ken and Brad Kolodner. Took me a while to get this one added to my collection. It's been out for a little while, but I don't know. It's one of those ones that was just kind of flying under the radar. But I love this tune, and I love hearing Ken is a hammered dulcimer extraordinaire player. So it's so wonderful to hear that kind of obscure instrument showing up in these two's music. Ken and Brad Kolodner here with the song Standing on the Mountain.

It's worth bad news. Wind so cold, chapped our skin. Lay me down, soft circle dreams. Galloping, soft circle dreams.

Well, there we got to the new album from Andrew Saw. Once again, that new album is called American Rough. Sounds like Andrew's kind of channeling a little bit of Rahul Mallo there in the Mavericks on that song called Under You. Speaking of Rahul Mallo, if I'm pronouncing a kind of a tongue twister there, yeah, Rahul has a, it's a posthumous new release that has just came out. It is. It was his last recording, a live recording down in Nashville. We've just picked that up, so we're going to get to that in the next show or two. But yeah, very bittersweet for that one. But this one, again, from Andrew Saw, winding us up in his song called Under You. Alila Diane before that. Her new one's called Who's Keeping Time? We heard Galloping. Casey Musgraves before that, getting a lot of help from Billy Strings on the song Everybody Wants to Be a Cowboy. Casey's new one is called Middle of Nowhere. And Ken and Brad Kolodner started us off from their new one called Hands Cove. We heard Standing on the Mountain. Gets us caught up 25 minutes or so in front of 5 o'clock. You're tuned to the stations of Central Vermont Community Radio. We're WGDR Plainfield, WGDH Hardwick. I'm Mark. It's another edition of Acoustic Harmony. Hey, you ready to get your dance on this evening? If you feel like shaking a leg, getting the dancing shoes going, head down to the Montpelier Performing Arts Hub, and it is the Dance for Democracy this evening. DJ Ivy's going to shift the vibe into high gear, featuring tunes from Afro House, reggaeton, Motown, rap, dance pop, and all kinds of music. And while you're there dancing, you can learn how the ACLU continues to litigate, legislate, and advocate for the preservation of constitutional rights. It's the Dance for Democracy this evening from 7:30 to 11 at the Montpelier Performing Arts Hub on College Street in Montpelier. And the dance is supported by Drops for Democracy and individuals from the Central Vermont community. All proceeds are going to benefit the ACLU, admission by suggested donation, and more information is online. You can go over to the tinyurl.com/MUAB and check it out. It's the Dance for Democracy at the American Civil Liberties Union Dance for Democracy this evening in Montpelier. Go out, get your dance on, learn all about the ACLU, and support the continuing efforts to save our democracy. We'll say it like that, and we'll just leave it there. So let's get back to new music. We're in our new music roundup, but this, usually every show, there's one exception or so, a song that either just popped up or I'd kind of missed in the past, and this is one of those. We're going back a ways to John McCutcheon's wonderful double album. It's called Untold. It came out about 15 years ago, and half of this album is live, John live in concert. And he tells some amazing stories, and that, hence the title Untold. But he also, on the other side of the album, a double album, he's got amazing, wonderful collection of tunes. And this is one of them. And it feels very timely, especially after just talking about the ACLU. Here's John McCutcheon with his song called Forget About It.

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But life is kind of funny.

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He's a little older now. 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And though his hair is a little gray,

0: Well, I've talked a lot about Jenny Reynolds over the last few weeks or months or so since this brand new album came out. One of my absolute favorite singer-songwriters, and this brand new one from Jenny is called Willow and Stone, a gorgeous album start to finish. We wound up the set with the song A Little Lie. Ferris and Jason Romero, before that, those Canadians based up in British Columbia. I'll spare you the name of their little town. It's the song we heard was Last Night, and with the new album is called These Are the Days That Turn Into Years. Lance Cohen, before that, we heard the title track to his brand new one. It's called The Air That You Breathe. And another one of those amazing Texas-based singer-songwriters before that, Billy Crockett, the founder, owner, producer, whatever, you amazing artist down there at Blue Rock Studios down in the hill country of Texas. He's always been one of my favorites. He just collects some of the most amazing acoustic artists for the label down there and puts them together. And he also does wonderful work on his own. And his brand new album is called Circle Sessions. We heard the song Sail the Sea in there. And then back at the top of that set, we started off with John McCutcheon, our exception to the new music roundup rule of all new music in the first hour. But that song is kind of new to me because I had either missed it or just passed over it way back about 15 years ago when the album Untold came out. And we heard the song Forget About to start off the set. Just a minute in front of 5 o'clock, you're tuned to the stations of Central Vermont Community Radio. We're WGDR Plainfield, WGDH Hardwick. My name's Mark. It's another edition of Acoustic Harmony. 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More information at thecreativecampus.org. Well, we're going to stop our new music roundup there because we've got so much to get to as we celebrate the Falcon Ridge Folk Festival this afternoon and the last part of this show for the next 2 hours. Just one of my favorite folk festivals. And one of the things I love about it so much is they really have a focus on emerging artists. And our first hour of our celebration here, mostly we're going to be exploring some of the wonderful new emerging artists that are showcasing down at Falcon Ridge. Stay tuned for that. Meanwhile, time to take a very short top of the hour break here. And we'll be back with music from Pamela Means, one of those wonderful emerging artists down at Falcon Ridge this weekend.
1: 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King said, "The blues is the mother of American music." And Muddy Waters said, "The blues had a baby and they named it rock and roll." 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

I am thankful for the sunrise, for a cool breeze on a sunny day. I am thankful for the spring greens and baby blues in the month of May. I am thankful.

the wonderful duo from Asheville, North Carolina, called Route One. And yeah, I think this is their only album, and I'm not sure it's an official album. It's called Demo. Well, it's called Route One, self-titled, but then they put Demo in there. So all of these songs show up as demos, but a wonderful duo, and they are part of the emerging artists performing down at, well, I should say that have performed down, because the Emerging Artist Showcase was on Friday, yesterday, down at Falcon Ridge. But what a wonderful collection of artists, some I'm familiar with, some brand new to me. And Route One, yeah, they're a new discovery for me. We're going to keep an eye on those folks for sure. Before Route One, we heard from a duo that is no stranger to me or to this show, Aaron Nathans and Michael G. Ronstadt. They actually just put out this brand new album called Esperanza, a beautiful new collection from Aaron and Michael. And we heard the song Thankful Anyway, and Aaron and Michael performing down at Falcon Ridge yesterday, as well as Jim Infantino, who we heard before that, from his album from last year, I think it came out, called Assemble Yourself. The word, I Will Not Be Silent. Back there, just after the top of the hour, we started off with Pamela Means, who is an established artist down up from New England, I believe, and from her album Plainfield, which I thought would be kind of fun to play. Pamela is playing throughout the weekend down at Falcon Ridge. We heard the song Cinnamon and Chocolate to start off that set. Gets us caught up almost 20 minutes after 5 o'clock. You're tuned to the stations of Central Vermont Community Radio. We're WGDR Plainfield, WGDH Hardwick. My name's Mark. It's another edition of Acoustic Harmony. And yeah, every year at this time, I think it's the final weekend of July, Falcon Ridge Folk Festival happens down in Connecticut. As I say, it's one of my favorite collections of established and up-and-coming new artists. I love that they have their the most wanted folks, the song swap from the most wanted artists who were from the top three audience voted emerging showcase artists from last year. And this year it's Twangtown Paramours, Brian Titus, and High T. We'll be hearing from those folks coming up in just a little bit as well. And just a wonderful, wonderful folk festival in my estimation. And we are, well, if you're like me and you're not able to be down there this weekend, then we're celebrating. We've got our own little folk festival from Falcon Ridge happening right here, featuring all of the, all of these folks playing, either have played or will be playing down at Falcon Ridge this weekend. So let's go back to it here. This is a brand new discovery for me, and a duo called Bee Charmer from Australia. And I love their sound. So we're going to be keeping an eye out also for these two, for whatever comes next from them. Here's their single called Paper Roses.

Winding up that set full of emerging artists down at the Falcon Ridge Folk Festival with Diamond Spur Rodeo. It's a four-piece, four-part, four-woman band, and they have truly amazing harmonies. They call themselves kind of an alt-Americana band, and getting ready to release their first album. They've been putting out a few singles in advance of that. That song we heard was called Magpie, and the brand new full album should be coming out later this year, and we will be keeping an eye out for that one for sure. J.M. Clifford before that, his single called Hard Luck Man was before that, and we also heard from Jake Ivanko with his called Colder When You're Gone. And back at the top of the set, I certainly misspoke. I was looking at my wrong notes. No, I'll admit it. I had wrong notes on my paperwork here from Bee Charmer, the wonderful duo that started us off. They are actually a Vermont-based duo, and it's Jess Raymond and Jacob Brightback. I think they're down in the Wilder area. And so new discovery to me. Wasn't aware of those two, and we're going to have to get them on the show for sure. We heard the song Paper Roses to start off the set from their album called Three Red Feathers. All of those folks listed and performing as part of the Emerging Artist Showcase down at Falcon Ridge. That's just one of the things I love about Falcon Ridge, because it doesn't just bring in established artists. It gives these emerging artists a chance to shine, gives them a spotlight, and yeah, I love it. A lot of new discoveries for me have come from checking out the folks down there every year. So that's very exciting. Hey, my name's Mark. It's Acoustic Harmony. We are celebrating the Falcon Ridge Folk Festival here on Acoustic Harmony today. And since it is a festival weekend, let's take a quick look at the weather forecast, because I saw some folks on the messaging boards going back and forth, and everybody was pretty excited about the weather that they were had in store for the weekend festival down there in Connecticut. Up here our way, we're looking for partly cloudy skies overnight tonight, with lows dipping down into the low to mid-50s again. It's been some nice, nice sleeping weather lately, keeping a little extra blanket on the side. And keeping the deer flies down if you get out early enough in the morning, that's for sure. Tomorrow looks like it's going to be a gorgeous day. Mostly sunny skies, high temperatures up into the lower 80s, and partly cloudy skies overnight tomorrow night. Not quite as chilly. We're getting temperatures in the mid to upper 50s or so, and sunny skies prevail into Monday with high temperatures creeping up into the lower 30s, almost into the mid mid 80s. Partly cloudy skies overnight on Monday, and then we're looking for the change in weather to come in. It looks like a big front coming through is going to come in and sit right over the top of us. Showers likely after partly sunny skies to start off Tuesday. Maybe a thunderstorm in the afternoon, and then we're looking for, I don't know, anywhere between a tenth and a quarter inch of rain Tuesday afternoon. Showers to continue overnight on Tuesday and into Wednesday as well, even maybe up into the early part of Thursday. So yeah, we got a wet period coming, which actually is not a bad thing, because it's starting to get a little dry out there once again. So that'll be nice. But take advantage of tomorrow and Monday if you can, because it looks like we've got some absolutely gorgeous weather lined up for us here in the North Country. Well, let's get back to our Emerging Artist Showcase here on Acoustic Harmony, as we feature artists playing down at the Falcon Ridge Folk Festival, part of their Emerging Artist Showcase that happened yesterday. And here's the Australian duo that I had mixed up on the other set. They are called Great Ant. And yeah, they're a duo based over in Australia. And this song is called The Little Things.

0: you.
1: Well, I have a little trouble thinking of Reese Shad as an emerging artist. I think he's got something like 15, 16, 17 albums out or so. An amazing artist and one of my favorites. He's just a great songwriter, and as you can hear, a wonderful acoustic player. Going back to his album, Six Strings and a Story, that song is Anyone But You. It's the solo acoustic version of that. Before that, we had the singer-songwriter. She goes by the moniker Maiden, based down in the New York City area, I believe. We heard her single, So Cruel, So Strange. Marian Halliday before that, and her sister, she calls the band Trickster Sister, and it's mainly her sister Jane Halliday, who plays incredible fiddle, as you heard on that song called Walking in Tall Grass, a single that they just put out. And Great Aunt started us off, the duo from Australia, and we heard their single called The Little Things. And yeah, that's the bit of a quick look at the emerging artist showcase happening down at, well, that did happen down in Falcon Ridge. We've actually got a couple more of those emerging artists that we're going to slip them into our final hour as they will take their place with the featured artists as well, because we couldn't fit them all into an hour. So there you have it. We're celebrating the Falcon Ridge Folk Festival here happening this weekend down in Connecticut here on Acoustic Harmony. And it's just a couple minutes in front of 6 o'clock. And community support for this program is provided in part by the Creative Campus, cultivating intentional community for all on the former Goddard campus with events at the Haybarn Theater, meals and bar at the Haybarn Cafe and Lounge, and rentals for meetings, art events, and weddings. More information at the Creative Campus. .org. We're going to take a very short top of the hour break, and we'll be back with featured artists Alice Howe and Freebo right after this very short little break. Stay tuned. We've still got an hour to go here on Acoustic Harmony.
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8: 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Thanks for tuning in.

Well, I couldn't resist playing Joe Jenks and Greg Greenway back-to-back. Of course, both of them former members of the wonderful trio Brother Son, both of them down at the Falcon Ridge Folk Festival as featured artists, winding up there with Joe Jenks and his the beautiful song called Mercy. That song actually written by John Brooks, I believe, the Canadian, wonderful Canadian artist and singer-songwriter, from Joe's album called Poets, Philosophers, Workers, and Wanderers. That song was called Mercy. Felt very appropriate to play that song today. Greg Greenway, another song that feels appropriate for today and these times. Greg's wonderful song, That's Where Hope Comes from his album Between Hello and Goodbye. And we started off with Alice Howe and Freebo from their live album they put out about a year ago. It's called Alice Howe and Freebo Live. And we heard the song Twilight to start off that set. About 6:13 or so. It's WGDR, WGDH. I'm Mark. It's Acoustic Harmony. Let's get straight back to it. We've got a lot to squeeze in from these wonderful featured artists playing down at the Falcon Ridge Folk Festival this weekend. Let's go on with Kurt, Katrina, and Narissa Nields. This is one of my favorites of theirs. Here's another. It feels very appropriate to play this song as well. This is Wasn't That a Time?

winding up that set with Doug Mishkin, another one of those emerging artists playing down at Falcon Ridge this weekend. His single, We're Gonna Say It Now, and I don't think too much needs to be said about that song. I think it says it all. Brian Titus, before that, with his single, The Times They Are A-Changin'. Brian is one of the most requested returning artists at down at the festival. They every year they take an audience vote on who the folks would like to see return the following year that had played in the emerging artist showcases. Brian Titus was one of them. And we heard The Times They Are A-Changin', of course, that classic. Vance Gilbert from his wonderful album Angels, Castles, Covers. Yeah, a whole bunch of songs that influenced Vance throughout his lifetime. What a beautiful version of A Change Is Gonna Come, we heard. And the Neilts, Katrina and Narissa, started us off with Wasn't That a Time? All those folks playing down at Falcon Ridge this weekend, and that's what we're doing, celebrating the Falcon Ridge Folk Festival here on our final half hour. Boy, time has flown by, so we got to get straight back to it. Here's another duo that was named Most Requested to Return. I think they're called them the Most Wanted, but I'm going to call them the Most Requested from the Emerging Artists Showcase from last year. Guests on the show last fall, was it? The Twangtown Paramours. From their album, The Wind Will Change Again. Here's the Mary Beth and Jack with their song, Coupons and Cowboys.

one of my favorite songs from Susan Warner covering the Paul Simon great song Something So Right. That goes back to 1973 to the There Goes Ryman Simon album. We took it from Susan's album, Last of the Good Straight Girls. Susan, one of the featured artists down at Falcon Ridge this weekend, as well as Sam Robbins. Before that, we heard from before Susan Warner, who we heard from his most recent album, Bigger Than In Between. We heard Hard to Hate, Shanna in a Dress from hers called Robot. We heard Everything and Nothing. And the Twangtown Paramours started off that set with Coupons and Cowboys from The Wind Will Change Again. All of those folks playing down at the Falcon Ridge Folk Festival this weekend. And we've got one more new emerging artist playing down there that we're going to squeeze in real quickly before we head out of here. And then we think we'll have time for a wonderful one from Kate Wolf. So let's get right back to it. Here is one from Leslie Evers, who is down at Falcon Ridge as one of the emerging artists from her album that is called Bound for Land. This is Along the Rocky Way.

Always one of my favorite songs from Kate Wolf. That is, of course, The Rising of the Moon. And it was, who do we hear before that? Holy cow. Leslie Evers before that. That's going to do it for this edition of Acoustic Harmony. Hey, thanks so much for tuning in. Spend a part of your day with us here at Central Vermont Community Radio. Hope you enjoyed our little celebration of the Falcon Ridge Folk Festival that we did here for the last couple of hours. And for you folks down in Connecticut, I know you're all listening. Enjoy the wonderful another day of music down there at the Falcon Ridge Festival. Stay tuned. Jaguar Cat is up next. And we'll see you next Saturday. We'll do this all over again. Take care, everybody, and enjoy these warm days of summer.

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2: Well, hi there, folks. How are you? Oh, I'm pretty good. Thanks for asking. This is Jaggler Cat's Wormhole, just getting going here at 7 o'clock. We go till 9 o'clock every Saturday night. And I like to start the show out with some shout-outs. First and foremost, my sincere gratitude to my old pal DJ Evan Flo for covering the show last week. Only the second show that I have taken off in the 2+ years I've been doing this. The first one was due to a power outage, so there you go. But yeah, once again, my thanks to DJ Evan Flo. And I also shout out the Saturday Live programmers. Starting at 10 o'clock this morning, we had another excellent once-monthly edition of Kitchen Permaculture with Rebecca Beidler. I believe she had a conversation with Nico from the tree farm just up the road there on the hill. And then at noon, of course, the local legend J. Willis Pratt doing the Metal Edge. I checked in at one point, heard him playing Purple Rain, so don't let the name of his show fool you. He plays whatever he wants. And that went all the way up to 2 o'clock when we, of course, had Johnny Foster and his Box Full of Blues. And finishing up just a moment ago, another wonderful edition of Acoustic Harmony with Mark, heard every Saturday 4 to 7 p.m. here on Central Vermont Community Radio. All right, good to be back, and we're going to jump right back into things where we left off, which includes some weather from space, brought to you by your National Weather Service. So for tonight, looking at partly cloudy skies with a low around 55, with a southerly wind around 6 miles an hour and calming through the evening. For tomorrow, Sunday, going to be mostly sunny with a high near 84 with some calm winds. Tomorrow night, partly cloudy, low around 57 with calm winds. And for Monday, looks like there's a 30% chance of showers after 5 p.m. Otherwise, mostly sunny with a high near 84, light southerly wind, new precipitation amounts of less than a tenth of an inch possible. For Monday night, there's a 30% chance of showers before 8 p.m. Partly cloudy with a low around 59, new precipitation amounts of, once again, less than a tenth of an inch possible. And for Tuesday, showers likely and possibly a thunderstorm after 2 p.m. Going to be partly sunny with a high near 80. Chance of precipitation is 70%. And for Tuesday night, showers likely to continue with possible thunderstorms. Mostly cloudy, low around 59. And Wednesday, showers likely again, then showers and possible thunderstorms after 2 in the afternoon. Going to see a high near 77. And for Wednesday night, showers and possibly a thunderstorm before 2 a.m. and then a chance of showers after that. Going to be a low around 58 with calm winds and an 80% chance of precipitation. All right, we're going to leave it there for tonight. This has been the weather from space, and my accompaniment has been, as always, from the Apollo album by Brian and Roger Eno. And this week we are on a tune called Weightless, which we will allow to finish and move on to a couple more in the space set. Talk to you in a bit.

Well, folks, here we are again. This is Jaggler Cat's Wormhole. After a week's departure, I am back. And it is Space Songs to start the show after the Doctor. Anything goes. Tonight's space set ended with Suburban Lawns from their 1981 self-titled debut. And we heard Flying Saucer Safari. I have gotten the impression they have other albums, but I have not been able to track them down. So we have this one to work with. And we'll hear another one from that later in the show. And prior to Suburban Lawns, we heard a brand new single from PJ Harvey entitled Voyager. Beautiful song, definitely has the space vibe going for it. And that is a lead single from an upcoming album. I'm not sure what it's called, but I believe it is coming out sometime in August. So yeah, a brand new single from PJ Harvey. Occasionally I slip something new into the program before we jump into the focused year for the evening, which I shall inform you of right now, because the last show is 1980, and so logic dictates that tonight we will be diving into the 1981 Wormhole, all selections from the year 1981, volume 2 of what I've been calling the Time Capsule series, in which we start in 1973 at the dawn of WGDR in Plainfield and work our way forward 1 year each week until we get back to the present. And so, like I said, tonight the 1981 Wormhole. And we're going to let the Doctor play out, and we're going to jump into our first set from 1981. Off we go.

Welcome back, folks. If you're just joining us, this is a program called Jaggler Cat's Wormhole. Tonight, the 1981 Wormhole, all selections from the year 1981. Finishing up there with Rod Stewart. His album, Tonight I'm Yours, we heard the song Young Turks. That was preceded by Annie Lennox and the Eurythmics. Album from 81 called In the Garden. We heard Your Time Will Come. And Meatloaf before that. The album was Dead Ringer. And we essentially heard the title track called Dead Ringer for Love. And starting off tonight's 1981 Wormhole, we heard Carly Simon from the album Torch and the song I Get Along Without You Very Well. All right, playing out behind me, a little tidbit from one of my favorite movies of all time. No pun intended. It was called Time Bandits, and it was brought to us by the American from Monty Python. His name is Terry Gilliam, and he was best known for his animation on Monty Python, but in later years, he made some very memorable movies, including this one, Time Bandits. And a lot of instrumentals attached to this film. This one is called Robbing Napoleon, a very memorable scene from the film. And all the instrumentals are attributed to a fellow named Thomas Korn. All right, starting off this next set, another bit of nostalgia. One of my favorite programs when I was growing up in the 80s. And then we'll hop into some other classic bits from 1981. But first this.

Here we are. All right. If you're just joining us, this is Jaggler Cat's Wormhole. Welcome to live radio. Anyway, tonight, all selections from 1981, part of the 1981 Wormhole, finishing up there with Steve Perry, Journey. The album was called Escape. And in case you didn't know, that was Don't Stop Believin'. Prior to that, we heard the Go-Go's from their debut album Beauty and the Beat. Our Lips Are Sealed was the tune. English Beat before that, and an album called Wappen, an English spelling for what happened. Wappen! And we heard the tune Get a Job. And starting out that set, essentially, we heard from Tom Tom Club. Former Talking Heads formed the Tom Tom Club and released their self-titled debut in 1981. And we heard the opening track, Wordy Rapping Hood. And once again, we're hearing a tidbit from the Time Bandits soundtrack. Instrumentals brought to us by Thomas Korn. Although coming up next, we're going to hear the one vocal track brought to us by none other than a former Beatle. And that is going to launch us

into our segue set, I suppose. Some soundtrack type stuff, and that's going to lead us up to the Timeless Moment of Zen segment, when I'll be reading you some upcoming community events. But here it is, as promised. Closing track from the Time Bandits soundtrack by none other than George Harrison. And I'll be back with you for the Timeless Moment of Zen in a bit. Off we go.

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